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3: Welcoming you in here, Eugene Emeralds Baseball on 95.3 The Score. I'd also like to welcome in our MILB TV and our Bally Sports Live audience here tonight as well for some MILB Northwest League action. Time now to look at tonight's starting lineups, which as always are brought to you by Wild Roots, a local favorite for spirits, wine, and cocktails made with real fruit. They're served at the bar today and found at your Oregon liquor store, so please enjoy responsibly. Johnny Farmello, Luke Stevenson, and Feldon Celeste in the top three here tonight, getting ready to face off against the Spokane, Washington native, the righty here in Hunter Dryden. His 14th appearance of the year, currently rocking a 4.68 ERA. First pitch on his way to Farmello. This one lasered out to right and down for a hit. Dakota Jordan, the right fielder, trying to cut it off. He's trying to push it into a hustle double, and Farmello is in. First pitch swinging here for the left-handed hitting leadoff man. That's now his 28th extra base hit of the season. After a quiet first game here in Eugene, had a really nice night yesterday. Started over 2, but ripped off 3 straight base hits to end his night and follows it up now with his first extra base hit of the week. Brings us now to Luke Stevenson. So the leadoff man already in scoring position. First pitch here now to Luke. Taken for a called strike. It was a 5:04 p.m. first pitch. 69 degrees right now and cloudy. Quite a bit cooler, almost 20 full degrees, and we've had here the first two games of the week. As Dryden fires the one-strike pitch, breaking ball just misses. 1-1. Obviously coming to you earlier here on this Thursday evening. It is a doubleheader here tonight, so every run even more important. 2 7-inning games here. Just about a 40-minute intermission between the two contests. As Stevenson takes a big hack at it for strike two. Well, Stevenson, just one base hit this week, but it was a big-time home run that added on an insurance run late here on Tuesday night. Now a two-strike pitch. Time will be called. Feldon Celestin on deck. Matthew Ellis, Brandon Ikey, Carlos Jimenez, the middle three. Luis Suispel, Anthony D'Onofrio, and Carter DeRiggi rounding out the bottom three here tonight for this game one of the doubleheader. Now a two-strike offering. Swing and a miss. Blew the heater past him for the first out here of tonight's game. That's a good bounce back right there for Dryden after that leadoff double here to Johnny Farmello. Of course, Farmello, anytime he takes a cut on the first pitch of the game against Eugene, you always have that flashback last year, the Northwest League Championship Series between these two teams. Eugene coming in 49-17 in first place. Everett finished the second half in last. First game here at PK Park, the first game of that best of five, first pitch, Farmello crushed a leadoff home run. Kind of set that tone for that series. Of course, Everett eventually going on to win in four games. as pitch misses inside. Ball one to Feldon Celestin. Celestin had that monstrous night here on Tuesday. Picked up a home run in three straight games, but Eugene pitched him very well here last night. Went 0 for 5 with three strikeouts. As this one roped on a line, left center field, dropping for a base hit. Farmelo will score easily on the play. And Feldon Celestin with a one-out RBI single, and the Frogs have taken a 1-0 lead. But with that last swing, that's five straight nights with an RBI here for him. His 43rd RBI of the year. So one out and one on brings us to Matthew Ellis for the first time this week. Ellis, we didn't see here the past couple nights, as the first pitch swinging, the runner goes. The throwdown will not be in time. Stolen base number 17 this year for the shortstop. Now a runner in scoring position for Matthew Ellis. The conventional double play ball wiped off the board. Pretty good jump right there for the speedy shortstop. Ellis now on a line right field and dropping right towards Dakota Jordan. No chance to bring home that run. Hit it almost too well there. 106 off the bat. Already their third hit here tonight, and it'll be runners on the corners for Brandon Eike. These two teams always playing some high-scoring games. Maybe not quite as much here this week. Everett took game one, 5-2. Then here last night it was 6-4. These are two of the top offenses in just about any hitting stat that you want to look at so far this season. As Eike swings and misses at a good-looking slider for strike one. Mentioned Hunter Dryden on the mound here tonight, trying to get his way out of some early trouble now. A couple starts this season against Everett, already his fourth this year. As Eike now lifted in the air out towards shallow center. Cohen moving in. He will make the catch, and Celestin will tag. The throw-in will be not in time. It's a sac fly RBI for Brandon Eike. Celestin just a little too quick on the tag up. So it is 2-0 now here for the Frogs. But Dryden this season, last time over at Everett Memorial Stadium just a couple weeks ago, got a chance to start a couple of games against Everett on Tuesday and Sunday. As the first pitch here to Carlos Jimenez, swings and misses. That Tuesday night, Everett jumped on him early. Then, of course, on Sunday going in, that was the game where he got to pitch against Cal Raleigh, who was on a rehab assignment, as well as former Emerald Will Wilson, who was in the lineup as well. As that one got away, it'll be a hit-by-pitch to Carlos Jimenez. That's the second time he's been hit this season. Just the fourth batter Hunter Dryden has plucked. So runners now at first and second with two outs. It was a really cool moment for Dryden on that Sunday start again after giving up a couple of runs in his first appearance of the week. Ended up going 5-plus scoreless innings, picked up the win. Had that great moment where he struck out Cal Raleigh in one of his final plate appearances. Trying to keep that momentum now here. Two outs for the seventh batter of the inning. It is Luis Sweisbell. Pitch misses up and in. Ball one. Sweisbell hitting just 194 this year. Five home runs. All five of his homers have been from the left side of the box that he stands in now against the righty on the mound for the switch hitter. 1-0, offered at missed. One ball and one strike. Two runs on three hits here in the frame already. Top of the first for this doubleheader action. Matthew Ellis at second, Carlos Jimenez at first. A ball and a strike now to Luis Sweisbell. Misses too tall. Ball two. The M's trying to bounce back, find their first win here of the week after Everett takes the first couple of games here. Eugene just one and four so far to start the second half as the pitch is offered at and missed. Everett 3-2 so far. Hillsborough leading the way, the only team with four wins here to start the second half. Dryden now in a two-strike count, one strike away from limiting the damage. Two-two. Misses and the count has gone full. So both runners now going to be getting a head start. Ellis at second, Jimenez at first. They'll go here on the pitch with two outs. Payoff to Sweetspell. Chops it on the ground to first, and that will be a foul ball over towards Xander Darby. A couple of seven-inning games here today. It'll be about a 40-minute intermission between the two contests before game two will get underway here tonight on this country night and Thirsty Thursday. Obviously not the start the Emeralds wanted here early tonight. Now the seventh pitch of the at-bat. This will be the 20th pitch here of the inning for Hunter Dryden. Another payoff. Swing and a miss. Got him to chase on a fastball outside to bring this inning to a close. Two runs, three hits here for Everett. We'll go to the bottom of the first. Trevor Cohen set to lead things off. 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
3: Trevor Cohen, Johnny Lovell, and Gavin Keelan ready to lead things off here in the inning against Chase Santala, the righty here tonight on the mound for the Frogs. First pitch to Cohen, misses for ball one. Eighth start of the year now here for Chase, 3-2 record. Formerly in the Miami Marlins organization before Seattle signed him here in March, right after spring training. He's been with Everett all season long. 1-0 pitch to Cohen, strike call. 41 2/3 innings this year. 46 strikeouts, just 9 walks. He rarely will issue free passes. Teams have had success, obviously, with the base hits against him this year. As the 1-1. Cohen jumps out of the way. 2 balls and a strike.

Foul ball. Of course, the Northwest League leader in so many different hitting stats this season. Leads the league in runs, extra base hits, doubles, and hits this year. All by a pretty wide margin as well. Another payoff. On the ground, hit over towards Brandon Eike, to hopping into his glove. Now the throw to first. Not in time. It got away and rolling into the dugout as well. I have to imagine it's going to be a hit and an error. It looked like he had beaten that out by about a step or two anyways, but the throw off line and ended up rolling into the dugout. So he'll make his way now over into scoring position here at second. Rowdy lefty now here to the switch hitting Johnny Lovell. Really nice night yesterday. First pitch, swing and a miss. Lovell was held hitless on Tuesday, and then here last night, three base hits. Gave the Emeralds a chance. They were trailing by two in the bottom of the ninth. Had them in an 0-2 count with two outs and ended up getting a hit to keep the game alive. As this one now slapped on the ground, Celestin ranges to his left, throws across his body in time for out number one. So it'll be a 6-3 ground out there from Lovell as Cohen does get 90 feet closer. Gavin Keelan, your Northwest League leader in RBIs this season, a chance to drive home another. As the first pitch now bounces, gets away from the backstop, Cohen will score easily on the play, and the lead now down to just one. That's going to be a wild pitch there on Chase Intala, his fifth of the season. A leadoff base runner here, got into second on the air, into third on the ground out, no scoring here on the wild pitch. So one out, nobody on here. In this 2-1 contest, bottom of the first. 1-0 to Gavin is offered at and missed for strike one.

as the 1-1 pitch hit foul. Strike two. Sam's trailing here by a run in this first of two games here tonight on this country night doubleheader. Dakota Jordan stands on deck. Carlos Gutierrez to follow. As this one now hit high in the air, just got under, hit softly to right center. Hustling in is Anthony D'Onofrio. He'll get there in time and make the catch for out number two. So two gone now for Dakota Jordan. Last night, Walker Martin hitting his ninth home run. So now Dakota Jordan, Lizbel Diaz, and Walker Martin all leading the team right now with nine. Trying to be the first player to reach double digits here this season for the Emps. Righty-righty matchup to Dakota. Rushes him back for ball one. Left-handed hitter Carlos Gutierrez here on deck. Dakota this week, 1-for-7. His lone base hit was a double. No other counting stats so far. Takes a 1-0 for a strike. Hitting 263 this season for the power-hitting outfielder. Obviously, that elite power and speed combo for him. 9 home runs, 13 stolen bases. Takes low. 2 balls and a strike. Parker Powell calling balls and strikes here tonight behind home. Malik Coleman on the bases. Two-man crew we have seen here all week long. Everett leading 2-1 here in the bottom of the first with two outs and nobody on. Swings over the top of a breaking ball for strike two. Dakota trying to really heat up here now in this second half. Obviously, he's had so many great stretches this season at the plate.

0: Now a 2-strike pitch. Take on the breaking ball low, and the count has gone full. Dryden threw 20 pitches in the top half of the inning. This will be the 19th pitch here for Chase Santala. Payoff. Swing and a miss. Got him to chase low and away to bring the inning to a close. Trevor Cohen reaches to start the game. Eventually scores then on a wild pitch. We'll go to the top of the second. Everett leading here tonight, 2-1. 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
0: Welcoming you back in, Eugene Emeralds Baseball here. You can see the defense here tonight behind Hunter Dryden, Walker Martin at third, Johnny Lovell at short, Kevin Keelan at second, Sandra Darby at first as the first pitch fired for strike one here to Anthony D'Onofrio. Yansel Villarroel catching, Carlos Gutierrez in left, Trevor Cohen in center, and Dakota Jordan in right. Takes another called strike, 0-2. So 8-9-1. After Everett sent seven batters to the plate, two runs, three hits, one error here tonight for the Frogs, one run, no hits, and no errors for Eugene. Breaking ball just a hair outside for Hunter Dryden. Well, good work by him after three of the first four base runners picked up a hit last inning to just limit the damage to two runs. Able to escape that jam with a couple of runners on after getting a strikeout to end the inning. Now a 2-2 pitch here to the left-handed hitting Anthony D'Onofrio. On the ground, hit softly. Backhand glove stop from Lovell. Throws across the diamond. Nice looking play from Eugene's shortstop tonight, Johnny Lovell, for the first out here in the top of the second. You can see Hunter Dryden's pitch mix here on MILB TV and Bally's. It's a four-seam fastball and sinker, about 91 and 95, a slider that sits in the low 80s, and a changeup that'll hover in the mid-80s here on the radar gun. Good strikeout numbers this season for him. As the first pitch fastball clips the knees for strike one. 62 strikeouts this year across 50 innings entering today's game. As that next pitch is foul tip for strike two. Well, the 62 strikeouts, he is just outside of the top 10 here in the Northwest League. Couple of Emeralds pitchers this season inside the top 10. Of course, Tyler Swetolski leading the league right now with 85. The next closest active player is Luis De La Torre, who we saw here last night with 74. As the two-strike pitch rocketed foul over to third in the OCCU bleachers. Carter DeRiggi, the nine-hole hitter, 0-for-2 yesterday to start, but reached base's next two trips on a pair of walks. He is always a tough out in the bottom half of this order. Two-strike pitch, slapped foul. Former 2024 free agent signing out of Butler. A .237 hitter this year. Through 52 games. Obviously, his calling card, too, has been elite defense. He flashed it a couple times here last night. Pretty versatile player that can really be used in different ways. Another two-strike pitch. On the ground, rolls it over to second. Backhand glove stop there from Keelan. Now over to Darby in time for the 4-3 ground out. So two up and two gone here. Good bounce back inning so far for Dryden as the lineup now flips to the top. Johnny Farmello, who led off this game on the first pitch with a double. You can see his career stats here against Dryden. 3-for-7 with a couple of walks. Swings and misses on the high cheddar. Breaking ball below the zone for ball one. Farmello, the former 29th overall draft selection, out of high school back in 2023. Inside the top 100 here in all of baseball, the 70th ranked prospect entering today's contest. From Virginia, where he was drafted, and has just been working his way up through the Mariners farm system. Was here last year, part of that championship squad. As a breaking ball just doesn't quite get the call. Three balls and a strike now here to Farmello. Dryden trying to avoid his first walk here of the night. 3-1. On the ground, Keelan to his left. Nice pick play there. Collects, throws to first in time for the final out. Three up, three down, all three via the ground outs. We will go to the bottom of the second. The M's trailing 2-1. 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
0: Saw the defense flash there on the broadcast side behind the starter, Chase Santala, here tonight for the Frogs. First pitch now to Carlos Gutierrez. Rolls one over on the ground. Carter DeRigge, the second baseman tonight, will flip it to the first baseman, Matthew Ellis, for a leadoff ground out. Well, DeRigge and Ellis manning the right side here tonight. Feldman Celestin and Brandon Eike, the shortstop and third baseman, with Luke Stevenson behind the plate. Carlos Jimenez in left, Johnny Farmello in center, and Anthony D'Onofrio out in right. So the leadoff man gone on just one pitch, and Yancel Villarroel up to bat. Pitch misses inside for a ball, kept his batting stance the entire way right there. Villarroel hitting .289 through 35 games. Now fouls it off. Villarroel, one of those prospects here, maybe flies under the radar a little bit in this Giants farm system that has really reloaded the past couple years. Acquired in that deal with the Houston Astros earlier this year for Kaiwei Tang, who's up and pitching at the big league level. Miroel, the 22nd ranked prospect. It is a great season he is putting together here in the Northwest League at just 21 years old. Takes a breaking ball too tall. Ball two. Just two home runs shy of tying his career high in a single season. And last year he had 8 in 100 games. This year he has 6 in 35. The power numbers have been great for him. Takes a pitch too far in for ball three. Jason Tullin now trying to settle in and find the strike zone here after that leadoff out. Now 3-1. Pops it up. Out to right. Anthony D'Onofrio. Couple steps to his left. He'll move in and make the catch. Two up and two gone. The last couple nights we had seen some of these pop-outs that looked routine. All of a sudden, they had lost it in that sun here. Been 90 degrees and clear skies. Nobody dropped it. They still made the play. But here tonight, at least to start, kind of overcast here now heading into this weekend. Two up and two gone for Xander Darby. Swings and misses for strike one. Darby, 11 straight games reaching base. Hitting .279 with 6 home runs and 26 RBIs. Now officially his 60th game of the season. Takes a breaking ball too far out. Try to find that power again here in his bat. Been just about a month, just a few days shy since his last home run. He has just missed on a couple. Had a couple swings last week on the road in Pasco that missed just a couple steps in from the wall as he hits a foul ball over to third. One ball, two strikes, two outs. Bottom of the second. Nobody aboard right now. Everett with a 2-1 advantage. Two-strike pitch. Takes too tall. 2-2. Jacob Christian on deck. Walker Martin to follow. Again, and just in these seven-inning games, it goes quick during these doubleheaders. As he fouls off the pitch, count remains where it's at. Obviously, every run just a little bit more important for you. Darby went 1-for-3 earlier here this week. 2-2. Rolls it over on the ground. Kind of an awkward play. The second baseman, DeRiggi, now will flip it to the pitcher in time for the out. Thought Ellis might have slipped for a sec, but he was just giving way to the second baseman. 1-2-3, 1-2-3 on both sides here today in the second inning. We'll go to the third. Everett leads 2-1. 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
0: Country night here tonight on this Thirsty Thursday. Look at that here on the broadcast side. The American hats and the delicious beer for $5 here tonight at PK. First pitch, foul ball to Luke Stevenson. 2-3-4, Stevenson, Celestin, and Ellis here in the inning. Two runs, three hits, and an error so far here for the Frogs. One run, no hits, and no errors for Eugene. As time will be called here for a moment. That boy coming out and scooping up the baseball. Well, Stevenson 0 for 1 tonight. 0 for 6 in his career now against Dryden with a couple of strikeouts. Former 35th overall draft selection out of North Carolina last year. Looks up and in for a ball. One hit this week, but three walks, a couple of runs scored for him. League leader right now in walks, Strawn with 58. The next closest is Farmello with 51 as he skies it in the air on the infield. Walker Martin will call everybody off, and he'll make the catch for the out. Well, a really nice stretch here for Hunter Dryden. After that first inning got off a bit rocky here for him, that is five batters retired in a row now. Brings us to Feldman Celestin. RBI single and a run scored in the first to extend his RBI streak to five straight nights. Takes pitch too far out. Celestin still sitting atop the Northwest League with a 310 average. He was the hit leader for really the majority, almost start to finish here of the Northwest League season. Pushes it foul. Obviously had that very long 25-game hitting streak, which one of the longest streaks I've ever seen. But Trevor Cohen leapfrogging, for a better lack of words. Five more hits now than Feldman entering today, but those two have been just machines at getting on base. Dryden fires in a pitch too low for ball two. Obviously, we saw him at the tail end of last season after getting the call up. Definitely was showing the potential, but was a bit raw at times, and now coming into this season, as this one is crushed out to center, hustling back to the wall, looking, watching, leaving. Right on cue. Feldman Celestin has gone yard for the second time here this week. 103.5 off the bat, 421 feet to straightaway center. It's a 3-1 Frogs lead. 11th home run of the season, his second RBI tonight, and his 44th of the year. Just sat back on a breaking ball and left very little doubt about that one. See here on the replay, handful of feet up on the batter's eye out here in straightaway center. 3-1 Frogs lead as the first pitch here to Matthew Ellis. Check swing, does not go. That home run as well for him coming from the left side. As Ellis again, another check swing, and doesn't go once again. It's his seventh home run against righties, has four this year against lefties. So one out, one run already home. Nobody on right now for the first baseman, Matthew Ellis. Pushes it foul. Singled his first time up. That was the last base hit of the night before that one out blast. Fastball, moved his hands back, doesn't matter. Strike two. Always important to find that bounce back out here after giving up a homer. Dryden now, 2-2 pitch. Sends a rocket foul. Game one of this doubleheader here tonight. Fires another 2-2. Breaking ball just missed his spot, and the count has gone full. Fiftieth pitch here tonight through 2 1/3. Payoff. Fastball just misses the zone. 7-pitch walk. I'll put a base runner here on at first with just one out. Well, a reminder that if you're thirsty, Eugene's own South Fork Coffee and Water has been delivering bottled water to both homes and businesses for 25 years. South Fork Coffee and Water, we are proud to be locally owned and operated. Righty-righty here to Brandon Eike. Sac fly RBI, his first time up in the first. Swings and misses. Looking to get something on the ground now, trying to limit the damage. Pretty hitter-friendly conditions here today. Not as warm as it has been the past few, but the wind right now is blowing out as the check swing does not go. Ball one. One out and the 1-1 pitch. Fastball clips the edge for a called strike two. Trying to find a big strikeout here. Slow dribbler foul. Well, Ellis over at first. Pretty small lead for him with Xander Darby holding him on. Does have a stolen base this year. A perfect 1-for-1. No reason in risking it. You don't want a blemish out there. As the pickoff moved back over in time. That stolen base actually was against Eugene as well in a game in Everett. Had a double steal put on, but it counts. Two-strike pitch. Swing and a miss. Got him to chase outside on the up-and-out heater. Third strike out of the night now here tonight for Hunter Dryden. Outings like this, obviously important for development, and it's big for these guys. After getting hit around for a couple of runs early, just finding ways to get through innings. That's a swinging strike from Carlos Jimenez. Obviously, some early runs can snowball quickly in this league. Eugene has done it to many opponents this year. Dryden now just one out from limiting the damage. Jimenez takes a pitch too far out. Well, Carlos Jimenez, second in the Northwest League with 47 RBIs. Rather third now after a big night, rather, from Randy DeJesus for Tri-City, who now has 48. 1-1. Breaking ball misses. Jimenez has been relatively quiet against Eugene this season. Just 227 through the first 12 games. A homer and 8 RBIs. He's had a couple of pretty big swings. But he has put it on some of the other teams this year. As this one now is crushed on a line to right. Hustling back to Dakota Jordan. It'll one hop and hit off the net. That will be a ground rule double. Second ground rule double of the week now for the Frogs. And for Carlos Jimenez, that'll be his 27th extra base hit. That one was rocketed 105.8 off the bat. Potentially a little bit of a break there. With that one jumping up over the wall. Jordan has such a good arm. Most likely the runner was going to be held at third regardless, but you never know if it takes a weird bounce or misplayed a little bit. So the runner's at second and third with two gone. Quick mound visit there with Yancel Villarroel. Reminder that Summit Bank is a proud sponsor of Emeralds Baseball, dedicated to meeting the banking needs of both business and professionals in Eugene and Bend, Oregon. The switch hitter, Luis Swiesbel, came up pretty similar spot last time. Had two on with two out. Dryden struck him out swinging. It's 0-for-5 with four strikeouts in his career against Hunter Dryden. 3-1 Everett lead. Pitch misses for a ball. It was on a payoff pitch, 2 to Swiesbel. Both of the runners with the head starts last time up. It was a big, big pitch in the first inning. Ellis now stands at third, Jimenez at second. Misses again for ball two. Hunter Dryden now up to 61 pitches tonight. 20 in the first, 16 in the second. He's already thrown 25 here in the third. Some long at-bats right now. Strike called a sweet spell. Good location right there. Just able to hit the outside part of the strike zone. Fires the 2-1. Misses again. Ball three. Well, the walk here would bring up another lefty. Not the switch hitter, but just a classic lefty. And Anthony D'Onofrio on deck. Always got to be careful of the sweet spell. He has had some big games here at PK Park throughout his career. Homered in three straight nights here last season. Takes a 3-1 fastball up and out. That's a five-pitch walk, the 20th walk of the season here for sweet spell. Bases are loaded for Anthony D'Onofrio. This feels like a pivotal at-bat here. Again, with just seven innings, it is tough to make up too many games, too many runs, rather. With the bases loaded, they're trying to extend out this lead. Fastball misses. Ball one. D'Onofrio this season, four home runs, 19 RBIs through 43 games. Everett is a team fourth best batting average in the Northwest League in these spots. Two grand slams. 1-0 fastball misses. Ball two. Well, nowhere to put him here. A one-out home run from Feldman Celestin. A walk to Matthew Ellis, who's at third. A double to Carlos Jimenez at second. And Luis Wiesbell, the last batter here with a five-pitch walk, stands at first. 2-0. Good bounce-back fastball. 2-1. So with the pitch count starting to climb up here early, looks like a righty up and throwing right now in Eugene's bullpen. This one lined down to left. Hustling in is Carlos Gutierrez, who will get there on a line and make the catch to bring the inning to a close. A 421-foot solo blast for Feldman Celestin, the lone run here in the inning. We will make our way to the home half of the third. M's trail by two. 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
0: Bottom of the third, Jacob Christian set to lead things off, trying to follow up a big night here at the plate last night. A three-hit performance. Takes a pitch low for ball one. had two doubles and a single here. Really nice game for Christian, hitting 260 now this season, already with 16 extra base hits in his first 36 games. Big cut over the top for strike one. Christian, a former fifth rounder back in 2024 out of the University of San Diego. Played just his final college season there. Fouls it out for strike two. Christian joined Eugene in that great second half run last year. Emeralds going 49-17, the most wins in a half by any team in the High A era. Christian was a big part of that. Able to slot in, play some games in the outfield last season. He's played outfield and first this year. He's tonight's DH. Swings and misses over a slider. Leadoff man is gone on four pitches for the first out here of the third. As Chasen Tala notches his second strikeout of the night through two and a third. Three runs, five hits, one error tonight for Everett. One run, no hits, and no errors here for Eugene. Walker Martin, the nine-hole hitter. Fouls it off. Martin delivering a great moment here last night. M's are just needing a spark of life late in the contest, trailing 5-2. Hit it 437 feet, 110 off his bat last night for a two-run blast. Cut the lead down to just one. Too far outside for ball one. So Martin just continuing to find ways to get on base. Seven straight games reaching for the talented third baseman. Ball and a strike now here to the lefty. Hard ground ball. Backhand stop for a moment for Ellis. In and out of his glove. Recovers and over to first in time for a 3-1 ground out. Two up and two gone. That is eight batters retired in a row now. Last batter to reach was the man now in the batter's box, Trevor Cohen. Was not a base hit. Was just an error for him. So it doesn't count for his on-base streak. Obviously, in the seven-inning games, that's when the streaks can get a little bit scary to try to continue. It's a ground ball up the middle right at Feldon Celestin. Two hopping and plenty of time to first. And that's a 1-2-3 inning here on just eight pitches here for the righty, Chase Sindala. We'll make our way to the fourth. M's trail, 3-1. 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
0: Carter DeRicke with a called strike to get the top of the fourth started. 9-1-2. Lineup will flip to the top for the third time already here today for Everett. Leading 3-1. It's a ground ball foul over towards Eugene's dugout. This game right now, the only game going on here in the Northwest League for about the next 38 or so minutes. Have some 6:35 p.m. first pitches across the board. As ball two now to Carter. Hillsboro hosting Vancouver at 6:35. They lead that series 2-0. And Tri-City and Spokane also at 6:35 as the pitch hit a ground ball up the middle. Keelan to his right throws across his body for a 4-3 ground out. Good start here now to the inning for Eugene and Hunter Dryden. Be pretty big if he can make his way through this fourth inning here. Was that 68 pitches after the first three? Obviously, this doubleheader need a whole lot of arms to throw over the course of the two games. As Farmello goes around, strike one. Farmello will lead off double on the first pitch tonight and a run. Grounded out his last trip up. Looks at ball one now. Moves his way out of the batter's box on the curveball that clips the inside part of the zone. Strike two. Two runs in the first for Everett and a run in the third. Two-strike pitch misses upstairs for a ball. Farbello 6-2, 205. Facing off here against the righty on the mound, Hunter Dryden. Now a 2-2 pitch. Trying to frame up the heater. Just does not quite get the call. Missed about half a ball length or so outside of the zone. Now a full count here to Johnny Farmello. Payoff. Misses for ball four. It's a six-pitch walk. The 52nd walk of the season now for Farmello in his 67th game. Or Everett, that's their third walk tonight, also with a hit-by-pitch. Don't want to let this lead get too much further out than the two runs it's at right now. Frogs leading 3-1 here with one out and a runner on in the fourth. Is a pickoff move to first, just back in time. Farmello just able to get his hand back there. Gene has only had one successful pickoff move this season. Actually came last week on the road in Pasco. Ball one now to Luke Stevenson, who is 0-2. A strikeout swinging and a pop out. In the air, foul, third base side. Reminder that you can step up to the plate and rethink the drink. Alcohol can throw off your game on and off the field. Make a choice that keeps you sharp. This message is brought to you by Lane County Prevention, a section of Lane County Public Health. Trying to get him to roll over on something and end the frame. Farmello with his lead. Misses again for ball two. Stevenson always long at-bats, league leader in walks. Hitting just .214 this season, but a .401 on base. So he finds ways any way he can to get on. Farmello, another big lead, misses again for ball three. In danger now of consecutive walks here. And Dryden now up over 80 pitches here tonight. This next one will already be his 83rd through 3 1/3. Farmello goes. The pitch, up and out, ball four. So no throw down. It'll be a five-pitch walk. And runners now at first and second as looked like there was a righty up and throwing in Eugene's pen. There was some movement in the M's dugout. Wasn't sure if we were going to see a pitching change or not. And it just looks like the Emeralds pitching coach, Luis Pino, is coming out now for the mound visit. Looks like Hubert Mejias is up and throwing right now. So bringing the entire infield in for this mound visit now. Maybe buying a few extra minutes for the pitcher to get ready in the bullpen in case they do have to make the change this inning. Well, for Dryden now, next pitch will tie a season and career high for him. Set it actually in his last start on the road over in Pasco, 84 pitches. Now Feldon Celestin, who's already 2-for-2 tonight, a single, a homer as well. Two RBIs and two runs. Two runners on with just one out. Ball one. It's his 23rd multi-hit game of the year. Big swing again for strike one. I mean, he has been looking to drive every pitch he sees here this week. Obviously, he's worked out. Two home runs so far. 5-for-12 this week. Two homers, five RBIs, three runs scored. No walks and three strikeouts. Into the net, foul ball for strike number two. Everett with the 2-0 series lead here this week. 3-2 in the second half. Eugene 1-4. Doubleheader, 7 innings here tonight. It'll be about a 40-minute intermission in between the two games. Now a two-strike count here to Feldon Celestin. Just gets a piece, foul ball.

0: 88th pitch of the night here for Hunter Dryden. Swing and a miss. Got him to chase upstairs on the strikeout. And it looks like Jacob Hayward might be making his way out of the dugouts here. And it looks like he will. He's making his way out right now. No official point down just yet to the bullpen. And there it is now. That will be the end of the night here tonight for Hunter Dryden. We'll step aside, take a break. When we are back, two outs and two on. A new pitcher in the bullpen here in Mejia set to face off against Matthew Ellis. 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
0: Mejias, the first call to the bullpen here tonight, takes over in a two-out spot here with a pair of base runners on against Matthew Ellis. First pitch fastball misses for a ball. Ellis tonight, a single and a walk. Good night so far here. His first game of the week. Dryden's day not officially done just yet. If either runner scores, they would be charged to him. That's a big swinging strike, number one. Mejia 6'2", 237, 25 years old. His 17th outing out of the bullpen this season between San Jose and Eugene. Just his fifth in an M's uni. Ellis chopped foul. It was Mejias here just a little over 2 weeks ago. Able to close things out on a Tuesday night against Spokane in the first half clinching win for the Emeralds. Had a big strikeout with a tying run at second to close it out for Eugene. Misses for ball two. Mejias' first ever outing was against Everett. Gave up five earned on the road in two innings, but since that point has really been pitching well. 2-2, just taken outside, full count. Farmello at second, Stevenson at first. They'll be getting a head start here now on this payoff pitch. Everett leading 3-1 here in the top of the fourth. Payoff. Swing and foul tipped into the glove of the catcher, and that will bring this inning to a close. Mejias out of the bullpen, able to strand a pair and put up a zero here in the inning. We'll go to the bottom of the fourth. The M's trail by two. 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
0: Johnny Lovell leading it off, and you can see here on the broadcast side the great comparison between two very, very talented young shortstops here in the Northwest League, Feldon Celestin and Johnny Lovell. First pitch on the ground, rolled up the middle, and past the glove of Celestin out towards center. So Johnny Lovell is on. First pitch swinging for the youngest player in the Northwest League. He collects his first hit here tonight in the official first base hit. But obviously you see the side-by-side third-ranked prospect for Lovell in the Giants org, seventh for Feldon. Switch hitters a year apart. Lovell part of that 2024 international free agent class. Celestin part of the 23 free agent class. Both of those guys, two of the top really sought after pieces that year. And both just on upwards trajectories here. Lovell now, after that leadoff knock, game time run at the plate, Gavin Keelan. This one rocketed, first baseline, fair ball, rolling and kicking off the wall. Lovell now will get the stop sign. The throw to second is offline. Lovell now takes off. He'll come home to score. And Gavin Keelan has delivered with a big-time double. It is now 3-2. Well, the skipper, Ryan Scott, coming out to chat with the home plate umpire here now, Parker Powell. Matthew Ellis, the first baseman, that was called a fair ball, was beside himself. Obviously, he was right down the line. From my angle up here, I mean, it was mighty close. Obviously, it's all turf. So you can't really tell. You know, you're not going to get any of the white dust kicking up. Let's look here on the replay. Very, very close. And the home plate umpire, Parker Powell, was coming out to talk to the base umpire, Malik Coleman. But obviously, when you just have a two-man crew and a runner on, which Johnny Lovell was at first to start, so Malik Coleman, the base umpire, was closer to third base than he was to first. That's not going to be the angle to call. It's the home plate umps all the way there in this two-man crew. So maybe he was just asking, hey, can you chat with him? But the base umpire is not going to see anything. And Ryan Scott now still talking here with Parker Powell. That is one of those no challenges at this level. Two-man crew, just no way it's ever going to be overturned in that spot. So Ryan Scott will make his way back to the dugout. So that last one officially is going to be a double with an RBI. Gavin Keelan, his Northwest League leading 54th. And all of a sudden, just a few pitches here into the inning. Tying run represented at second. Nobody out for Dakota Jordan. Skips away from the backstop. But Keelan will just stay put here. Ball one. These two teams can hit well. You can see the info here on Dakota Jordan from Canton, Mississippi, Jackson Academy High School. Played at Mississippi State, two great seasons there before being drafted in the fourth round back in 2024. Fastball, strike two, one, excuse me. Dakota, that monstrous year in San Jose that came to an end a little bit early, had a couple of injuries throughout the year, but has been healthy all season long. Chance to tie or give Eugene their first lead. Fouls it off for strike two. Jordan Jordan, one of the biggest risers last season in the Giants farm system. Quite a few guys. That San Jose team last year, man, went on to win the Cal League Championship, swept through the playoffs. They had a lot of big-time rising players. Keelan, who you see at second, joined the team at the tail end of the year after being drafted 13th overall last year. Jordan slapped in the air, out to straightaway center. Johnny Farmello hustling back to the track, to the wall, and that one is out of here. Double-digit home runs for Dakota Jordan. And the Emeralds now out in front for the first time, 4-3. 99.8 off the bat, 399 feet, flexing the muscle right there. What a swing, a slider running him low and away. He sits back long enough. That is pure strength right there. I mean, you can see it on the swing. A slider low and away to a righty to go left center field. As the next pitch ripped on a line, but into the glove of Feldon Celestin. 104.7, and he hangs on for the L6. Just going back to that Jordan swing. Obviously, last week had the 117-mile-an-hour home run, which would be the hardest home run in the bigs this year. But that last swing might even be more impressive. That is just pure strength. M's now leading 4-3. One out, nobody on as the pitch here to Villarroel misses. Ball one. Now a 2-0 count here to Yonsel Villarroel. He'll take all the way for a strike. Jason Dalla now trying to settle in after this game flipped on its head quickly. A single, an RBI double, and a two-run homer to start this frame. Fastball, 2-2. Now 3 runs, 5 hits, 2 errors here for the Frogs. 4 runs, 3 hits, and no errors for Eugene. 2-strike pitch, gets jammed, grounds it over to Ellis. Stumbles for a moment, but underhand toss, going 3-1 on the ground outs. Well, going back

0: Well, three runs home in the inning. Breaking ball misses. It's kind of inning Eugene wanted after some fast first three innings, threw just 39 pitches. In particular, the last time up for Eugene, took him just 8 pitches to get through the order. Now a swinging strike number 2 for Xander Darby. Just a 7-inning game tonight. 40-minute intermission before game 2, another 7-inning contest. Each run so important. 2-strike pitch to Darby. Breaking ball misses. Eugene starter Hunter Dryden getting chased out last half inning. It is so important. Cannot overemphasize having your starter eat up a couple of innings at least in that first game of the doubleheader. It can set up for some long nights as the 2-2 misses full counts. And obviously the good news, though, even if they do go through a handful of arms, game 5 of the series tomorrow night. No game Saturday, so you will have some rest and recovery to get guys ready for Sunday's game. Payoff pitch, check swing, third baseline, fair ball. Darby now's thinking too, hustles around first. The throw in from Jimenez, not in time. That's a check swing double right there for Xander Darby. His 15th double of the year, now a 2-out runner in scoring position. I'll always say, put the ball in play, good things happen for you. A 65-mile-an-hour double down the line, a launch angle of minus 23. But folks, that's just baseball sometimes. Jacob Christian trying to deliver and bring home this run. 0-for-1 tonight with the strikeouts. 3 runs already home on 3 hits, including a 2-run homer. Rushes him back for ball 1. There you go, Sluggo. Get the crowd fired up here tonight. Busting out the signs on this Thirsty Thursday. As Christian now, slow roller right towards Celestin. Throws across his body, pulls him off, and no tag. That is going to be an E6 on Feldman. That'll be his 15th error of the year. That is the second most in the Northwest League. As time's going to be called now. I was waiting to see if it was coming out to chat with the umpires or a pitching change, and it looks like it will be the pitching change here. No point down just yet. You can see the replay there just a little bit offline as now the point down to the pen. So we'll step aside, take a commercial break. Jason Tala out of the game after 61 pitches tonight. When we're back, runners at the corners, 2 outs here. The M's now leading 4-3. 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

0: Bradford Shankman now takes over with two outs and runners on the corners here against Walker Martin. First pitch, breaking ball, strike one. Three and one, for Lunsford this season. He's had a couple of good outings against Eugene. Three runs already home in the inning. The Emeralds leading now 4-3. Darby at third, Christian at first. Fires in a strike, now 0-2. Well, Jason Tala's day not officially in the books just yet. The runner at third would be charged to him, I believe, if he comes home to score. Have had a couple errors in the inning, as that's a swing and a miss. Three-pitch strikeouts against Walker Martin, and Lunsford Shankman takes over and gets his way out of the jam quickly. We'll step aside, take a break. We'll go to the top of the fifth. The Emeralds with their first lead here tonight. 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
0: Welcoming you back in, Eugene Emeralds baseball here, top of the fifth. Righty-righty matchup now here to Brandon Eike. Pitch on its way. Just misses a hair inside for ball one. Almias took over with two outs and two on in the fourth. Each team with a two-out, two-on pitching change last inning. Both pitchers got out of the jam as this one rolled over to short. Johnny Lovell is there. Plenty of time across the diamond to first for a 6-3 ground out to get us started. So it is three runs, five hits, three errors now for the Frogs. Four runs, five hits, and no errors here for Eugene. Their first lead here tonight. Only led once this week. Took a 2-0 lead last night. Instantly was tied next half inning. As pitch to Carlos Jimenez, taken up and out. Ball one. He's reached both times today. A hit by pitch and a double for the power hitting lefty. Former 2019 international free agent signing. And the 21st ranked Mariners prospect. Fastball does not get the call. Ball two. Obviously, with this Everett team, this one far from over here tonight. They've had two home runs in each game so far. Just one tonight as Jimenez offers and misses for strike one. Two-one pitch. Swings and misses again, 2-2. This pitch ripped in the air, high out towards straightaway center. Cohen to the wall, to the track, looking, watching, leaving. Carlos Jimenez, one swing of the bat, has tied it up here tonight. 4-4. Ninth home run of the season, his 48th RBI. That one, such a towering shot, did not even get picked up from the live hit data here in the ballpark, so not exactly sure of the exit velo or the distance on that last swing. Regardless, it is 4-4. And that was what I was talking about just a few pitches before that. They have so much power. Can tie up the game so quickly. So Jimenez trots around the bases for the second time this year against Eugene. Swing and a miss from Luis Sweetspell. Never does a team that power has been really their calling card, not just this year, but the past couple of years. They are far and away have the most home runs this season in the Northwest League as Sweetspell chopped foul. That was their 97th home run this year.
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0: Right back up, which is a good sign. Pitch misses for ball one here to Carter Durigi. This one far from over still here. A seven-inning contest. Lead now back in the hands of Everett. Fires in a fastball for a strike. Durig Jackie now looks at a breaking ball for strike two. One out, nobody on. Three runs home in the inning for Everett. DeRiggy now slap foul. 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Another ball and two-strike pitch on its way as DeRiggy slapped in the air, third base side. Martin drifting back, Gutierrez hustling in, and that one will split the defenders. Rolling out to left, DeRiggy will be into second on a one-out double, his seventh double of the season. The extra base hits keep on coming here in the inning. Four consecutive hits now in the frame. Much like that Xander Darby check swing double. Bat on ball, things can happen for you. And that one was hit just in such an awkward part of the field. You can see the replay, Martin Gutierrez. Martin kind of pulled away. Didn't want to collide with Goody, but Goody is not quite there in time. Good work at least from Walker to recover quickly and keep that one from being anything more than a two-bagger.

0: It's the last time we'll see Everett this season here in the regular season, at least at PK Park. Have another road trip up north to Everett from July 21st through the 26th. Two road trips, two home series against Everett. 6-4 Everett lead. Strike called now to Johnny Farmello. Led the game off with a double, has grounded out and drawn a walk since. Pitch misses low for a ball. Trying to find some outs now here for Mejias. 27 pitches, 19 strikes after taking over last inning with two outs. Got the first two outs against the first two batters he faces. Farmello now smoked on a line out towards left center, but Cohen is there in the gap. He'll make the catch for out number two. With the way these offenses and these bats have been swinging it tonight, trying to keep it to this 6-4 score line. Here, trying to send it to the bottom of the fifth. Even though this will be just a seven-inning game here, already 10 combined runs on its way to being the highest-scoring game of the week so far. Luke Stevenson offered it and missed. 0-2 tonight for the former Tar Heel. A strikeout, a pop-out, and a walk. That walk extends his on-base streak to 11 straight and has drawn a walk at least one in his last five. Misses low and away. No movement right now here in Eugene's bullpen. Time called for just a moment. DeRiggi stands at second with two outs, three runs home in the inning. Pitch misses inside for ball two. So after those two home runs here in the frame, Everett now six runs, nine hits, and three errors. Four runs, four hits, no errors for your M's. Can Mejias limit the damage here? And fielding a heavy shift here against the lefty. This one is crushed on a line. Right center field, back to the track, to the wall, and it'll hit off the Tyree sign. The run will come home to score as Luke Stevenson is in a second with a two-out RBI double, 107.9 off the bat for his 15th double of the season. And it's a four spot here now in the fifth. He just missed a home run right there. Just a little bit too far under it. So he trades places with DeRiggi as now Felden Celestin up to bat. 2-for-3 tonight. Pretty big night for him so far. Swing and a miss. A solo home run in the third. Two RBIs, two hits, two runs, and a stolen base. Did strike out swinging. It was the last batter that Hunter Dryden faced tonight. Up and out for a ball. Well, at Everett as a team tonight, they're just 2-for-8 with runners in scoring position. Obviously, not necessarily bad by any stretch. Obviously, when the long ball is working, that might not always matter what the average is with runners in scoring position. Has not mattered too many times tonight. As Mejias will step off. Fouls it off the inside part of the bats for strike two. So once again, Everett down to their final strike here in the inning. Now leading 7-4. Luke Stevenson in scoring position at second. Every at-bat tonight has been from the left side here for the switch-hitting shortstop. This one in the air, lifted out to left, hustling back to the track, to the wall. Hits off of Gutierrez's glove. Feldman now will pull into second. It'll be an RBI double. And Feldman Celestin now is officially just a triple shy of the cycle. It's a three-hit, three RBI night. Couldn't quite tell if Gutierrez kept that one from leaving. It was kind of a tough angle for me to see, so let's take a look here on the replay. That ball just kind of kept carrying and carrying. You can see Goody leaping, and I think it was going to stay in regardless. But Celestin now another monstrous night. It is 8-4 here in the top of the fifth. Five runs already home. This pitch a called strike here to the ninth batter of the inning in Matthew Ellis. Five of the Everett's six hits have gone for extra bases. Three doubles and two home runs. Gotta stop the bleeding. Ellis in the air, left field. That one hit well. They will not send the runner home. Gutierrez with a good arm. Now that is three straight two-out hits. All of a sudden now, Brandon Eike, who started this inning with the ground out, back up to bat. Time called here. Yonsel Villarroel coming out to chat here with his starter. While we wait, time to tell you that if you need a new mower this season, head on over to All Seasons Equipment, Eugene's largest steel dealer. 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A sack fly RBI in the first, to strikeouts and a ground out since. Celestin stands at third, Ellis at first. Batting through the order here in the fifth. First pitch foul. Sounds like he'll need a new piece of lumber as well. Broken bats on the play. This is what Everett has done to teams this year, one of the best hitting teams. They've hit Eugene in particular pretty well this season. They've been streaky at times, very hot, very cold. Eugene has seen really both sides of that coin this season. Usually can tell pretty early in the week, and I knew after Tuesday, these bats, we're going to be hot here this week at PK. 0-1 in the air, out to right. Dakota Jordan drifting back. A couple steps in from the track. He'll wait, he'll catch. And this inning has concluded. Everett sends 10 to the plate. They plate five of those 10 batters. We'll go to the home half of the inning. Everett now leading 8-4. 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
0: See Trevor Cohen's red hot streak here. He has reached base at least once in the last 22, 45 times in total. 11 extra base hits, 11 RBIs, and all three of his home runs this season have been during this stretch. 27 games, the longest streak in the league. As he looks at strike two, it was from Feldman Celeste in the shortstop. You can see in the shot right there, rocket number five, had a 25-game hitting streak. It ended, but reached base at least two more times. As Cohen now takes a breaking ball outside for ball one. Well, Cohen not necessarily guaranteed another at-bat tonight, although take the minimum going to the plate each of the next three innings. Takes again for ball two. Did reach on an error in the first and scored. Grounded out in the third. Eugene just had their first lead of the night. Led 4-3 after the bottom of the fourth, but five runs home in the fifth. Now a 2-2. Skied in the air, third base side, hustling in Jimenez and Ikey down the line, and Jimenez gets there to make the catch for the first out here of the fifth. Well, if you're in Eugene for the next game, make sure to stay with Valley River Inn and dine. It's sweet.
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0: The left center field wall for the two-run home run. Does he have another big-time base hit in him here? Just late foul. After a pop out to start the inning, Johnny Lovell with a single. He's at third. Gavin Keelan with a double stands at second. That last extra base hit as well was Keelan's 28th, which now moves him into a tie with Trevor Cohen for most in the league. 0-2. Grounder, third base side into the glove of Ikey. The run will come home to score as the throw to first is in time. It's a 5-3 RBI groundout for Dakota Jordan. His third RBI here tonight, and the lead cut down to just three. Well, good work there from Dakota after falling behind 0-2 just being able to put it in play, find a way to capitalize with those base runners and bring home at least one of the runs. Keelan still in at second with two outs for Carlos Gutierrez. Foul ball. Gutierrez feels like he is due for a big hit here tonight. 0 for 10 so far this week, which has not been the norm at all for the very talented left-handed hitter. Ball one. Now, to be fair, he's had some unfortunate luck, much like his last swing. Hit at 105 off his bat and right at the shortstop. So he's been barreling up the baseball, just trying to find it and put it where one of these Everett defenders is not. Two outs with the run home. Misses again. Two balls and one strike. The tying run represented on deck. Yansel Villarroel. Gutierrez takes for ball three. Nice take right there on the up and out heater. Wyatt Lunsford Shankman trying to pitch his way out of this jam now after being all over the first two hitters he saw tonight. Emerald's now finding some success. Breaking ball clips the outer half. Full count. That's a great 3-1 pitch right there. Breaking back towards the zone. Not the kind of pitch he wanted to chase at. Keelan at second with two outs. Payoff pitch. Fouls it off. Staying alive and continuing to fight here for Carlos Gutierrez. Now the seventh pitch of the at-bat. Second straight foul ball up and out of play to third. Good sign here for Gutierrez. Just seen a ton of pitches here. No one throwing just yet in the bullpen forever, but someone's up and getting loose, so might be the last inning we see here potentially for Everett's bullpen arm. Pitch number eight. Let's do it again. Foul ball. That one a loud foul ball off the sweet level. What a battle this has become here. Hems trailing by three. Another payoff. Swing and a miss. Got him tied up on a slider to bring the inning to a close. Couple of base hits and Dakota Jordan with an RBI groundout. We'll go to the top of the sixth, the final two innings here of the first game of the doubleheader. The Emeralds now trail 8-5. 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
0: Top of the sixth, we go. Five innings complete. Whole lot of offense here tonight on this Thirsty Thursday. $5 tickets on a country night. First pitch here to Carlos Jimenez. Foul ball. Carlos Jimenez, last time up, last half inning for the Frogs. They were trailing 4-3. One swing tied it up with his ninth home run of the season out to center. Pitch misses low for a ball. Well, the game's down in the Northwest League off and running. Bottom of the first right now in Hillsboro. The C's trying to find their first win of the week as the Jimenez offered missed for strike two. They lead 1-0 entering the home half of the first and over in Spokane at Avista Stadium, a 1-1 series. Against Tri-City, Spokane already with a 1-0 lead as well, also in the bottom of the first. So we'll keep you updated on some scores here tonight. The Giants earlier today falling to the A's 9-6. That is takes ball two. Giants led 6-3 after six innings, but a couple of big innings late. Victor Barracota, how about that? The walk-off winner last night. And hitting a two-run home run here today. Giants have been getting this pretty big influx now of Emeralds hitters and pitchers, it feels like, especially this season. Saw Jonah today, Barracota, Eldridge. As the payoff pitched, hit down the first baseline. Foul. Just a bit too far out in front of it there. Over towards the picnic area. See the grill going on. A packed out first base picnic side here tonight. Always fun hosting your groups or friends or whoever it might be out there. Payoff. Just does not get the call. Close take as Jimenez now has reached all four times. He has doubled, homered, hit by pitch, and walk. As Jacob Hayward now making his way out of the dugout. I think that is going to be the end of the night here for Mejias. The point down now to the bullpen from Malik Coleman. We'll step aside, take a break when we're back. Top six. The leadoff man are on, a new pitcher out of the bullpen set to face off against Luis Swiesbel. 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
0: Austin Strickland gets the call to the bullpen here after a leadoff walk to Carlos Jimenez. Strickland now's 19th outing out of the pen. First pitch, the runner goes. This one crushed on a line of right to Dakota Jordan. He leaps and he makes the catch. He'll spin, fire to first, the throw. Not in time, just offline. As Carlos Jimenez just able to get back in time. Well, that ball was massacred from Sweetspell. 109.5, and Dakota Jordan, his first game in right field. Look at that athleticism and catch. Obviously turning and throwing blindly from the right field spot, something he really hasn't done all too often here throughout his baseball career. As the pitch now on the ground over to Keelan. He'll field it, and a little bit of a collision with the runner. He'll be out as well as the hitter. That'll be an inning-ending double play right there to bring this frame to a close. We'll make our way to the bottom of the sixth. The Emeralds trail 8-5. 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
0: Bottom of the sixth we go here tonight. Emeralds trailing by three up on the scoreboard. It is Jack White getting the call to the bullpen here now. Trying to hold on to this three-run lead. Lefty ready against Villarroel. Pitch misses for a ball. So Jack White, 6'3", 210, 26 years old. A undrafted free agent signing out of Michigan. Now a 1-0. Villarroel takes a pitch low. Pitched in 24. Didn't see him at all in 25. Here in 26. Had four outings in Arizona before joining Everett. Four outings, 2 2/3. He has given up 7 earned runs on 5 hits. Villarroel now rolls it over. Backhand glove stop from Feldman. Collects, throws to first on line and in time for a leadoff 6-3 ground out. And White this season actually made his Everett debut against Eugene back on the 5th. Threw a pretty clean inning. Allowed a hit, but no runs. In the next two outings, found just one out while giving up 7 earned, but coming off another good outing in his last time out on the mound, inning in the third, 1 hit, no run, and 3 strikeouts last week against the Hops. Tanner Darby hits it foul. 8 runs, 12 hits, 3 errors so far for Everett. 5 runs, 6 hits, and no errors here for Eugene. He's trying to string together something late now. Pitch misses for a ball. Reminder once again, just a 7-inning game for the first game of the doubleheader. 40-minute intermission. Then we'll be back for game 2. as the slider clips the outer third for strike number two. Already a two-hour-plus game so far here through the first six innings. A whole lot of offense, many such cases with these teams. Darby swings and misses. Two up and two gone now here for Jack White. Jack White, 26 years old. Last year, missed the entire season. It was an undisclosed injury. Then he got activated, a couple of those outings in Arizona, like I mentioned, before joining here in Everett. As pitch number one, ball number one to Jacob Christian. He has struck out swinging and reached on an error. Two quick outs in the frame. Misses again for ball two. It's always such an interesting dynamic. How many arms you want to use out of the bullpen that first game of the doubleheader. Both bullpens relatively well rested, all things considered. As Christian sees a strike. Emeralds have scored a run in three of their first five innings here tonight. As Christian now takes low, ball three. Had a lot of two-out success this year. Christian trying to get that started here against the lefty Jack White. Walker Martin on deck, then the lineup to the top. 3-1, he will take low, ball four. It's a five-pitch walk. Now a two-out base runner here for the M's. The tying run now represented on deck in Trevor Cohen. Walker Martin here tonight. Still trying to reach for the first time after hitting that towering two-run home run last night. Cut the lead down to just one. Almost a very similar situation as we have here. Can he do it again? Breaking ball, called strike. Luke Stevenson behind the plate. Brandon Eichy and Feldman Celestin on the left side of the infield. Carter DeRiggi and Matthew Ellis on the right side. Rushes him back. Ball one. Carlos Jimenez in left, Johnny Farmelo in center, Anthony D'Onofrio in right. No defensive changes so far for either team. Jacob Christian at first with two outs. M's trailing 8-5. Breaking ball, same spot for strike two. And Martin now trying to shorten up and protect. Not a huge lead for Christian at first. Matthew Ellis is holding him on. Two strike pitch. Misses to even up the count. Another slider right there. Four straight sliders to start the at-bats. Can he find his pitch to drive? Strike three called. Five straight sliders to Walker Martin to still take the backwards K to end the six. We'll go to the final inning here of game one of the doubleheader. Everett leading 8-5. 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
0: Top seven we go here tonight at PK Park. 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Carter DeRiggi leading us off here. Fouls ball. Watson Strickland took over after a leadoff walk to Carlos Jimenez. It took him two total pitches to get out of the inning. Luis Sweetspell hit into a lineout, then had a double play on the very next pitch. Two balls and one strike now here to Carter. Fouls it off. That one got a piece of EROL behind home. The Venezuelan flag, as you saw there on the broadcast side, just turned and caught the very tail end of that right there. Had a moment of silence here tonight at PK. Every team in minor league baseball and major league baseball participating in that here today. As the 2-2 on the ground, up the middle, Johnny Lovell is there, right into his glove, and the throw to first is in time for the ground outs. Going 6-3. We're obviously hoping everyone involved or impacted in those scary earthquakes, wishing them all of the best. I know a handful of Eugene. I have a handful of players from there as well as Everett, and really just at every level of any team here in minor league baseball. Obviously so ingrained into the baseball culture. That's the first pitch of Johnny Farmello, taken for a ball. So again, just hoping for all the best for everyone that was impacted. 1-0 pitch misses, ball two to Johnny Farmello. He has doubled and walked so far today. Fifth time through the order now here already. Big looking breaking ball, 2-1. 8 runs, 12 hits, and 3 errors so far for Everett. 5 runs, 6 hits, no errors for Eugene. Farmello, ground ball, hit hard up the middle. Lovell is there. Throws to first in time after ranging over from his left. Consecutive 6-3 ground outs, 2 up and 2 gone. So it'll be the Emeralds' last chance effort in the bottom of the 7th. It'll be Trevor Cohen, Johnny Lovell, Gavin Keelan. I mean, if you can keep this as a 3-run game, you got those three set to lead off. Dakota Jordan behind. 3 runs does not feel too big of a hill to climb here for Eugene. Pitch misses to Luke Stevenson, ball one. And after the final out here tonight, no post-game show after game one. We'll throw it back over to the studio here on the radio side. And it's about a 40-minute intermission, give or take, in between the two games. Just misses low, ball two. It's going to be a long night of baseball here tonight. This game here already longer than the Tuesday night game, which was a full incomplete 9 innings. 2-0 makes it 3-0. Luke Stevenson now trying to draw the walk. The pitch, strike called. The righty now is set. Misses, ball four. 5-pitch walk to Luke Stevenson, and with that walk, he is the first batter in the Northwest League to reach 60 walks on the season. It's one of those categories this year he is running away with. 60 walks. Next closest is Johnny Formello here of Everett with 52. Other than that, only one other player above 40 that isn't in an Everett uniform, and that's Slade Caldwell of the Hops. Is the first pitch called strike to Feldon Celestin. Well, Celestin is a triple shy of the cycle here. A single in the first, a homer in the third, strikeout in the fourth, and a double in the fifth. Swing and a miss for strike two. Not necessarily the most triple-friendly ballpark here. You'll see it from time to time. One triple this season for the switch hitter. Two outs with a runner at first. 0-2 count now. Batting from the left side. 0-2 on its way. And that's a fair ball rolling to the corner. Jordan trying to hustle over. Is he going to try for three? Takes a weird bounce away, and he is going to get easily into third. Feldon Celestin has delivered on a cycle here in the top of the seventh. What a night for the 20-year-old shortstop. A single in the first, a homer in the third, a double in the fifth, and now a triple here in the seventh with two outs. Wasn't even a guarantee he was going to get an at-bat. Had two quick outs in the inning before Luke Stevenson drew the walk. That one. And his pitch misses for ball one. Probably relatively swinging. Not even the best swing of the night for him. Hit it 85 off the bat, but, I mean, he put that one in the perfect spot. I was just talking about how this ballpark can be tricky for triples. But that's where you have to put it. You have to send it down the right field line. Unless you have someone kind of misplay it and left. But even then, you might get the error then and the advancement. And he just found that little pocket. 9-5, Everett leads with two outs. The 1-1 miss somewhere. Two balls now and a strike. Fires in the fastball and again doesn't get the call. Fouls it off, full count. And Villarroel fortunately wearing that one. I'm hoping he's all right. He is in some serious pain here right now. He has taken a couple of foul balls here today as the Emeralds trainer, Joseph Holstead, and M skipper Jacob Hayward are going to come out and check on him here. Man, he looks to be really, really in some pain here. Obviously, never like to speculate on injuries. See here on the replay. Oh, man. If you're watching, you know. If you're listening, you also might know. Most unfortunate spots, really, probably to get hit is we'll have to see if they might need someone now to come out. It looks like Jacob Hayward was talking to someone in the dugout here, just getting them ready in case Villarroel does have to exit.

0: 9-5 game here, top of the seventh in this doubleheader. The ROL is taking a couple of big hits here today. He's still down right now on both his knees. The Emeralds trainer, Joseph Holstead, also there. Just trying to talk to him and figure it out. Jacob Hayward, EM skipper, standing above him. I can't imagine he's going to stay in here as he is being helped now to his feet. And I am obviously hoping for the best for Villarroel, getting helped off the field. Never like to see the injuries for any team. Obviously hoping for all the best. We're not going to have an official update, I'm sure, here tonight on him as he continues to make his way off. It'll be Daniel Rogers off the bench. Just two catchers on this Emeralds roster right now. Yonsel Villarroel usually starts 4 to 5 games. Rogers catches the other one or two. I was expecting we would see Rogers in game two regardless, even before that injury. Usually on doubleheaders, you don't have the same catcher for 14 innings. But now Rogers will take over. He'll see a couple warm-up pitches here from Austin Strickland. Rogers, the new backstop, going to be inserted here into the contest. Right-handed hitter, an undrafted free agent out of Iowa. He's been with Eugene now for a handful of games. Eugene's had quite a few different catchers this season. It had really settled in, though, over the past month and change into Villarroel and Daniel Rogers. Neil Perez up in Double A. They've had a handful of guys. Ty Hanchy as well. Can't forget about Ty. It is a payoff pitch here with two outs and Feldman aboard at third. 3-2. Swing and a miss. That's a strikeout to bring this inning to a close. We'll go to the bottom of the seventh, the final half inning here tonight. Emeralds trailing 9-5. 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
0: Home half of the seventh, the final half inning potentially here tonight in the first game of this doubleheader action. It is a new pitcher, Calvin Shapira, now taking over here on the mound, trying to keep Eugene held in check. Calvin this year, a 3.54 ERA, 20 and a third inning, or rather 1-1 this season, 29 strikeouts to 14 walks. The Emeralds inning and two-thirds against him, four hits and an earned run. It's going to take their biggest inning of the year against him now. Pitch on its way, strike called to get us off and running in the bottom of the seventh. Trevor Cohen trying

find a way on base here to extend out that on-base streak. 9-5, Everett leads. 0-1, hit foul. Kelvin, 6'5", 225 pounds for the 26-year-old lefty. 0-2, ground ball up the middle. Celestin to his left, collects, throws to first. The foot is back on just in time. Pulled Matthew Ellis off for just a moment. But it'll be a 6-3 ground out for out number one. Felden, Celestin, man. That guy's doing it all here today. A cycle tonight. A couple of great plays over at short. Johnny Lovell up to bat. The switch hitter, he'll be hitting now from the right side. Slider misses for ball one. 9 runs, 13 hits, and 3 errors here for the Frogs. 5 runs, 6 hits, no errors so far for Eugene as Johnny Lovell takes a big cut for strike one. Well, he has not had too many chances from the right side this year. 6-for-21. His lone home run, though, did come against the lefty. Picked up his first home run on the 18th over at Tri-City. Two balls and a strike. Rushes him back. Ball three.

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0: The United States is at halftime of its match against Turkey A, and despite scoring in the third minute, the Americans trail for the first time in this tournament, 2-1. As expected, Mauricio Pochettino sits most of the starters, nine specifically, because they already have Group D locked up, clinched. Bosnia and Herzegovina is going to be the opponent next Wednesday, Santa Clara. But rather than start with soccer, let's talk about today's NBA blockbuster, and let's do it by actually forecasting another. After moving on from LaMelo Ball, the Charlotte Hornets have officially entered the Jaylen Brown sweepstakes. A Jaylen Brown Charlotte Hornets trade is one of the rare trades that would benefit all three parties involved. It would be perfect for Jaylen Brown. It'd be perfect for the Boston Celtics. It'd be perfect for the Charlotte Hornets. This is why you need to seriously consider it now that LaMelo Ball is out of the picture playing for the Minnesota Timberwolves. Jaylen Brown to the Charlotte Hornets. Let's talk about it. For Jaylen Brown, he gets to have his own team that could quickly become a contender in the East. Listen to what he said after the season ended. Jaylen said that this was his most enjoyable season, mostly because Jason Tatum wasn't there getting most of the shine. It was Jaylen Brown's team. He'd headline a big three of budding all-stars alongside him, Brandon Miller, Konkanipal. If you're Charlotte, you would literally make anybody else available on your roster other than those two players. You're building around Brandon Miller and Konkanipal now, and that's a pretty decent big three. If Jaylen Brown's your best player and you got Brandon Miller alongside and Konkanipal, that's pretty good. The Hornets, they also have a $40 million trade exception that Bobby Marks was talking about, breaking things down from a cap perspective from ESPN, and he says it's the largest trade exemption that we've seen. And that is another benefit to the trade that Charlotte made. They can't use it for Jaylen, for the record, because his salary exceeds $40 million. It's not one of those deals where, oh, well, you could put $40 million towards Jaylen Brown and then offset it with somebody else. It's not how that works. But if you're trying to sell Jaylen Brown on the idea of being happy in Charlotte, having Brandon Miller and Konkanipal alongside you, that's a selling point. But having a $40 million trade exception, think of the types of players that could potentially net you. It could net you a Kyrie Irving, if that's something that Dusty May doesn't want to deal with his young basketball team in Dallas. Charlotte could use some more point guard help. Coby White's there right now. Could be to go along with the Tar Heel point guard, a former Duke Blue Devil joining him there. Trey Murphy's from Durham, North Carolina. ACC player from Virginia. There are some rumors out there that perhaps he might be on the move. What about Miles Turner? All these players fit under the $40 million trade exception that could continue to bolster the roster. Also, don't forget, the Hornets head coach is Charles Lee, who was a beloved assistant for the Celtics 2024 title team. And even Grant Williams is running around from that team, one of Jaylen Brown's former teammates. Related to that, so that's why it would make sense for Jaylen Brown. Related to that, the Celtics should feel comfortable doing business with Charlotte. The Hornets, what else could you realistically want? The Hornets, there was a report today they're willing to move on from Miles Bridges, who has averaged 20 points per game over the last 5 years. He's in the prime of his career at 28 years old. They have players that can help with Boston's weakness in the post. We know Boston was interested in Giannis. They feel that the next step they need to take is addressing their interior. Naz Reid, figure out a way to flip that contract from the LaMelo trade before the new league year starts. That's something that you can do. The same way we saw it a few years ago where the Dame Lillard trade happened between Portland and Milwaukee, and Drew Holiday was going back to Portland, but 4 days later, he's being redirected to Boston because the trade had not been made official until the new league year start. There's some ways that you can work around that. Naz Reid, a very underappreciated player, coming back in the LaMelo Ball trade to the Hornets. Moussa Diabate, an offensive rebounding force, one of the better offensive rebounders in the league. Get your Moose ears up. Maybe he goes to Boston. They have a couple of promising centers that they've drafted in the last couple of drafts. Ryan Kalkbrenner from Creighton last year, and they just drafted Steinbeck, the big-handed center, rebounding savant from Washington right at the end of the lottery. The Hornets can help the Celtics replenish quite a bit of draft capital. Charlotte has three first-rounders in next year's draft alone. The Minnesota swaps in 28, 29, and 30, plus an unprotected Minnesota pick in 2031 to go along with their picks, of course. That's why Boston might have interest in Charlotte. Obviously, if you're the Hornets, this is something you would do. Think about it from their perspective. Charlotte is a franchise that is never capable of landing legit superstars via free agency. So landing a star in his prime, heck, getting a star to extend on your team in his prime, that is difficult to do. And to have a star in his prime for the next 3 years, which Jaylen Brown, he's under contract through 2029, that would be a significant win for the Hornets. It would allow Charlotte to be more relevant than it has been in its history. Nearly four decades of existence, no playoff appearances in the last decade, one of two franchises to never make a conference final. The other is the New Orleans Pelicans, almost said the New Orleans Hornets, because the only reason New Orleans basketball exists is because the Hornets left Charlotte a quarter century ago to become the New Orleans Hornets that are now the New Orleans Pelicans. So you can make a case they might be the least accomplished franchise in the NBA, and making a move like this could make them more relevant than they've ever been. And it would make sense for all three parties.
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2: 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Welcoming in our MILB TV audience here tonight for the free game of the day here on the MILB app. Getting ready now for game two of this doubleheader. The last one wrapping up just about 40 minutes ago here, as Eugene will now look to try to split this doubleheader action here against the Everett Aqua Sox, who took game one by a final score of 9-5. Time now to look at tonight's starting lineups, which once again are brought to you by Wild Roots. They're a local favorite for spirits, wine, and cocktails made with real fruit. They're served at the bar today and found at the Oregon Liquor Store, so please enjoy responsibly. Johnny Farmello, Josh Caron, and Felnin Celestin, who just hit for the cycle in seven innings here in game one. Matthew Ellis, Luis Suispel, and Anthony D'Onofrio. 7-8-9, Austin St. Laurent, Curtis Washington Jr., and Axel Sanchez here on the side for the Frogs. And it'll be the lefty getting the start out of the bullpen here tonight. His second start of the season as Merlin Vinicio. 4-0 this season, 33 innings and 40 strikeouts to just 16 walks. Eugene now trying to bounce back here after again falling 9-5 in game number one. Looks like we're just about ready for the first pitch as it's fired into Johnny Farmello for ball one. So a 8:09 p.m. first pitch here tonight, as the next offering called for strike two. 62 degrees right now for game two of this doubleheader. Johnny Farmello this year hitting .261 through his first 67 games. Looking now for his 70th hit of the year. This one rocketed down the first base side right into the glove of Xander Darby. He'll run over and touch first for out number one. Good start here tonight now for the Emeralds. Obviously, last game, a high-scoring affair, training runs. Both teams holding a lead at a few different points of that contest. But Everett, that big, big five-run fifth inning pushed him over the edge as Josh Caron now strolling to the dish. Pitch on its way for a ball. Had a little bit of rain in between the two games, just ever so slightly. There's some rain coming up in the forecast, but it's clear for now. A little bit chilly here after some warm games in games one and two. Pitch misses now. 2-0 counts to Josh Caron. As this pitch rocketed on the ground right into the glove of Walker Martin, throws across the diamond in plenty of time for the 5-3 ground out. Two up and two gone now here in the inning for Eugene and his Merlin Venezio. Eugene going the bullpen route here for game two of this doubleheader, trying to find their first win of the week. This now brings up Feldon Celestin, going viral right now here for his game one performance. Pitch on its way, strike number one. Celestin with a cycle here in game one. Didn't even have a guarantee to have another plate appearance in that final inning, but a two-out walk as this one rocketed to right and dropping for a hit. Give him five hits now here tonight through the first eight innings of play. That is a single and his 80th hit of the year. That now moves him into a tie with the Emeralds' Trevor Cohen for the most hits this year in the Northwest League. Matthew Ellis once again hitting cleanup here. First pitch, misses upstairs, runner goes. The throw from Rogers, not in time, and Feldman overslid the base. He's now in a rundown, and the tag will be put on to bring this inning to a close. You get a little rain here at PK. That turf, he will certainly overslide. It's a fast first inning here for Everett. We'll go to the home half of the first. Eugene looking to strike first. 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
2: Home half of inning number one, Trevor Cohen, Johnny Lovell, and Gavin Keelan getting ready to face off here tonight against Colton Shaw, one of the top pitching prospects here in the Mariners organization. 4-3 this year with a 3.79 ERA. First pitch on a line. Center field, Farmello turns, reaches up, and that ball will one hop and jump over the wall for a leadoff ground rule double for Trevor Cohen. Obviously, the five hits I was mentioning, Feldon Celestin jumping into a tie for first with that leadoff man right there, Trevor Cohen. He now is back in sole possession of first place with his 81st hit of the year. 24 doubles this season. Doesn't just lead the Northwest League. It leads all of minor league baseball to this point. Monstrous year for Trevor Cohen. First pitch now to Johnny Lovell. Brushes him back for ball one. Couple of base knocks in game one of this doubleheader. Average now up to 303, 27 hits in 20 games for the youngest player in the Northwest League in Johnny Lovell. Fastball holds back for ball two. Lovell, the third-ranked Giants prospect, 60th in all of minor league baseball. Whole lot of future big leaguers here on both sides as he swings and misses for strike one. Gavin Keelan on deck. Dakota Jordan to follow. Righty-lefty matchup here with Lovell batting from the left side against the righty. This one is crushed. First base line and foul. Just a bit too far out in front. Just missed his first home run from the left side this year in Eugene and his first home run at PK Park. Trying to straighten it out now in a two-ball, two-strike count here against the righty, Colton Shaw. Slow dribbler foul. Righty lefty here once again now to Lovell. Trevor Cohen with the lead. It's another foul ball right off the roof. So a good time to tell you the High Ridge Roofing and Construction offers a wide range of roofing services tailored to meet your unique needs. 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A long at bat. Now another 2-2. Swing and a miss. Rising fastball got him to chase as he'll go down swinging for out number one. That brings us now to Gavin Keelan, the Giants' first rounder last year. Drafted 13th overall out of the University of Tennessee. Really nice game one here for Gavin. 2-for-4 at the plate with a pair of doubles. Taken too far outside. Ball one. Dakota Jordan on deck. Xander Darby to follow. This one clobbered. No doubt about it. Looking, watching, leaving. Onto the roof for Gavin Keelan. A two-run homer has given the Emeralds a 2-0 lead. 103.1 off the bat, 384 feet. RBIs 54 and 55 for the Northwest League leader.

Well, in game one, it was Everett who put up a two spot in the first. Eugene, this season, they are 27-9 when scoring the first run. Always a recipe for success. Everett this year, 10-28 when allowing the first run. First pitch to Xander Darby, called strike. Xander Darby back in the lineup here. Had a double in game one. 1-for-3 at the plate as the pickoff move now over to Dakota, back in time safely. Obviously aware of the power-speed combo. Dakota in game one of the doubleheader with his two-run homer. It was the first Emerald to reach double digits this year. Big swinging strike number two. Jacob Christian on deck, Walker Martin to follow. 2-0 M's lead with one out and one on here in the bottom of the first. Pitch misses, holds back on the check swing. Two-strike pitch, just misses, and the count is even. Malik Coleman behind the plate, calling balls and strikes. Parker Powell, the base umpire. M's trying to snap this three-game skid here in the second game of the doubleheader. 2-2, slow dribbler foul. Well, before that game one loss, Eugene and Everett were both perfect in doubleheaders this year. They hadn't played each other, obviously. Eugene was 6-0. They had swept all three. Everett was 4-0 entering that game as well. A 9-5 win for the Frogs. Another pickoff move. The second disengagement over to Dakota Jordan. Leadoff double from Trevor Cohen. Northwest League leader now with 29 extra base hits for that two-run blast from Gavin Keelan. Deuces wild. Runner goes. The pitch swung on and missed. The throw to second is not in time. Stolen base for Dakota Jordan. 10 home runs, 14 stolen bases for the Giants' fourth-ranked prospect, according to MLB Pipeline. That speed-power combo fell in. Celestin having a laugh out there at short. Righty-righty matchup now after that strikeout to Xander Darby. Jacob Christian up to bat. Has pitched third baseline and foul. Saw Christian in game one, 0-for-2 at the plate. Did reach once on a walk. Walker Martin on deck. Lizbel Diaz to follow as he'll take a slider too far out for a ball. Again, Colton Shaw, the starter here tonight. A couple of starts this year against Eugene. 9 2/3 entering today, 11 hits and 6 runs allowed. Another slider for ball two. Obviously, that's always the best part of the doubleheader. You lose game one. Putting it behind you quickly here, and a chance to bounce back and get in the win column. Shaw now ready here with Dakota Jordan in scoring position. Gets jammed and hits it foul. 2-2. Christian will call for time for just a moment. Really nice week being put together from him. Three hits here last night. Two doubles and a single. Now facing a two-out, two-strike count. The pitch on its way from Shaw. Just gets a piece to stay alive.

0: About half a ball length or so outside, and the count has gone full. And Jacob Christian, these at-bats here the past couple of weeks and games have been so impressive for the former fifth rounder. Payoff. Slider misses. Ball four. Started 0-1, then draws a seven-pitch walk after fouling off a couple of pitches to stay alive. Now runners at first and second, and still just two outs here in the inning for Walker Martin. Well, time will be called here, coming out for the mound visit with Shaw. Again, just now tuning in. Game two of this doubleheader. Kind of a funky schedule here this week. 6:35 tomorrow. No game on Saturday. The series finale here at 6:05 on Sunday. Everett, winners of the first three games here this week. You can see here on the broadcast side as well. Already looks like some potential movement in Everett's pen. Shaw this year has been one of the more consistent pitchers here in the Northwest League. Jordan at second, Christian at first. Pitch to Walker Martin, called for a strike. Martin now trying to be the second Emerald to eclipse 10 home runs this year after a absolute tape measure shot here last night. Big swinging strike too. Hit it 437 feet, 110 off the bat. Two outs and two on. The 0-2 gets jammed and fouls it off. Good work there from Walker to stay alive. Martin, that power-speed combo coming out of high school back in 23, a second rounder out of Eaton High School. 9 home runs this year, 13 stolen bases. 2-strike pitch, swing and a miss. Rising fastball gets him to chase upstairs to bring the inning to a close. Leadoff double from Trevor Cohen, and Gavin Keelan delivers with a 2-run blast. Let's go to the second. M's in front, 2-0. 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
0: The defense behind us, Merlin Vinicio here for game number two. Saw on the MILB TV side is the first pitch here to the cleanup man, Matthew Ellis, taken for a called strike. It is Walker Martin over at third. Johnny Lovell at short, Gavin Keelan at second, Xander Darby at first, and Daniel Rogers catching here behind the plate. Strike two. Lizbel Diaz in left, Trevor Cohen in center, Dakota Jordan out in right. That is the defensive look here tonight for your Emeralds. Some heavy wind here tonight as well, as the 0-2 misses low. From 90 degrees and sunny the last two nights to A little bit overcast, a little bit of rain in the forecast. It's been kind of sprinkling off and on through that first inning. Kind of hard to tell. I don't believe it's raining right now. Maybe a few drops. Two strike pitch, tied him up. A swinging strike three. So Vinicio now through an inning and a third. Well, Vinicio has been just one of the most consistent arms out of the bullpen this season. 15 outings with a start. He will occasionally start that second game of the doubleheader. He ends up a couple doubleheaders this year, as Luis Sweetspell called for strike number one. Sweetspell, the switch hitter, hitting from the right side. He's not homered from this side of the plate yet this year. This one, broken bat right at Johnny Lovell. He'll make the catch. Two up, two gone to start the second. Well, Eugene now tasked with just trying to right the ship here in game two of this doubleheader. Find the win tonight. You get to play Friday, have that off day Saturday. Again, a weird schedule. Banana ball playing next door at Autzen Saturday night and Sunday morning. So that's why the weird game times this week. First pitch. Strike one to Anthony D'Onofrio. Have to sweep this game and the next two to try to find that series split. Pressure's back for a ball. This M's Everett series, really since last season, has quickly become one of the better rivalries here in the Northwest League. Obviously, Everett first half champs of the Northwest League in 25. As he misses again for ball two. The Emerald second half champs. Everett won that Northwest League Championship Series, the best of five in four games last year and this year. It has been fun contest almost nightly. Foul ball from D'Onofrio. Two balls and two strikes. Got to give credit to Everett. They have had Eugene's number so far this week. D'Onofrio hitting 216, 5 homers, 21 RBIs through his first 44 games. Full count now here to the lefty. Well, Vinicio, not someone who issues too many free passes. Pretty few and far between here for him. Trying to battle back and face the minimum for the second straight inning. Payoff. Foul ball. Just got a piece to stay alive. Austin St. Laurent on deck. Another payoff. Swing and a miss. Got him to chase low and in for the 1-2-3 inning here for Esmerlin Vinicio. Let's make our way home half of the second. Ems out in front, 2-0. 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
0: Sluggo making it rain popcorn here in that last half inning. First pitch foul ball from Lizbel Diaz. Here on this country night, it was the wanted cam. He got arrested. He's in jail now. We'll see how that plays out over the course of game two of this doubleheader. Ready, ready matchup here now to Lizbel. Grounder hit softly to third. Laurent charge it, fields it, throws across his body in time, and the leadoff man is gone on a 5-3 ground out. No runs, one hit, no errors for Everett. Two runs, three hits, no errors for Eugene. Austin St. Laurent getting the start tonight for game two at third. Feldman Celestin at short, Axel Sanchez at second, Luis Swiespel at first, and Josh Karen behind the plate. Curtis Washington Jr. in left, Johnny Farmello in center, and Anthony D'Onofrio in right. First pitch, foul ball. Well, it was Daniel Rogers who was not in the lineup for game one, but Yancel Villarroel having to exit with two strikes, two outs in the top of the seventh. Rogers in the lineup here as this one lifted softly to left, charging in and falling for a base hit. Just found where the defense wasn't. That's a one-out base knock here for Eugene. Top man now in the order. It is Trevor Cohen. Well, his streak, his 22-game on-base streak, unfortunately coming to an end in Game 1, one of the longest in the Northwest League. Longest belongs to Celestin. You can see on your screen, rocket number 5, had a 27-game on-base streak this year. But Trevor Cohen still, this past month or so, has been incredible. From Holy Spirit High School in New Jersey, former Rutgers alum, third rounder in 25. Takes a pitch outside for ball one. A top 10 prospect for the Giants, but somehow has still flown under the radar, it feels like, this year. Obviously, you have so much talent in the top. As he takes a strike, a couple of those guys in the Arizona League right now. Dakota Jordan, Gavin Keelan, Johnny Level, all here. But Cohen, just the most consistent hitter here, night in and night out. Two-strike pitch, foul ball. League leader in doubles, hits near the top in stolen bases, and also leads in runs. He has been the ideal leadoff hitter from day one here in Eugene this season. Two-strike pitch misses. Also, very underrated part of his game, which I don't even want to say it because I'm going to jinx it. I'll wait. I don't believe in the broadcast jinx, but it tends to happen. As the 2-2 on the ground hits softly over to third, charging it, throwing to first a little high and offline. That one skipping into the Emeralds dugouts. It'll be an error on the play as Trevor Cohen now will be awarded second. Daniel Rogers will take third. Well, what I was going to say about Trevor Cohen, the strikeouts are so few and far between. He has drawn almost as many walks as strikeouts this year. And as the leadoff man, you're just tasked with seeing pitches to start the game, getting a feel. And he has done that to a perfection this year. Runners now at second and third. For the youngest player in the Northwest League, it is Johnny Level. Infield now playing in here. Once again, hitting from the left side. Breaking ball. Ball one. From Venezuela, the international free agent signing back in 2024. Such a fun story as he fouls it off. In that class back in 24, he was relatively highly touted, but he was not the top international player, according to, depends which website you look at, or even inside the top 10 or 15. The Giants obviously knew what they had as he looks at ball two. And obviously the last 2 years, the Giants have signed the top player internationally the last two cycles. But when Level signed, just has been flying through this farm system now. The switch hitter's ready. Goes around for a swinging strike two. Tried to hold back on a slider breaking in towards his hands, but unable to. Obviously the comps of him and Feldman Celestin, who last year was here in the Northwest League as a 19-year-old switch hitter. trying to do some damage. Does just that. Right center field and falling for the knock. Cohen will get the wave. The throw in from center will be cut off. Not in time. Johnny Level delivering a two-strike RBI knock. And it's 4-0 for your M's. Those type of at-bats right there are what's so impressive. Falls behind, realizes, I just got to shorten up and protect. The infield's in. He takes a changeup running him a little bit low, a little too close to take, and just lifts it. Nice, easy cut right there. Not trying to swing for the fences, just putting it in play. Gets rewarded with two RBIs. Gavin Keelan, has he done it again? Back to the wall, looking, watching, leaving! First pitch swinging for Gavin Keelan, his second home run in as many innings, and it's 6-0. 96.7 off the bat, 373 feet, his second multi-home run night here in Eugene. What a cut right there. Got a change up bottom half of the zone. Anthony D'Onofrio chased it to the wall, hitting the celly. Why not? First pitch to Dakota Jordan. Ball one. Well, obviously, for Gavin, mentioning his second multi-home run night here in Eugene. His first one might be one of the most legendary nights of baseball I think I've ever seen. As Dakota Jordan takes the ball. Opening night against the Hops, April 3rd. M's fell behind 6-0 in that game. Keelan had a big home run in the middle innings to cut into the lead before the leadoff man got on in the ninth, and he crushed the walk-off two-run homer. Jordan now, foul territory, first base side, sweet spell chasing, careful, foul ball. Ran out of room right there. That one just goes foul. Dakota Jordan, 2-for-5. Against Colton Shaw this season, or rather in his career, with the walk as well. Smokes it in the air, right center field, hustling back to the track, to the wall, and that one will one hop and get down. Jordan will pull into second. Two innings, two hits for Dakota Jordan. His 28th extra base hit of the season. 104 off the bat. And if it's your first time watching Dakota Jordan, you might be thinking, all right, 104, holy smokes. That's a hard hit ball. That is a nightly basis for him. Had a 117-mile-an-hour home run last week. I mean, he routinely gets hits 110-plus. His time is called here for the mound visit. Quick reminder that at Busch Animal Hospital, nobody loves your pet more than you do, but we come close. 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Mention that you heard Busch Animal Hospital on the broadcast, and you'll receive $25 off your first visit. Great start here tonight. This is exactly what the Emeralds needed. Dropping the first three games here of the week, 9-5 in game one, now leading 6-0. With just one out in the bottom of the second inning. Pitch on its way now to Xander Darby. Ball one. Darby struck out swinging his first time up. The Sixers are in runs here tonight as well, matching a season high for Colton Shaw on the mound. Strike count. You saw some info there about Xander Darby, the former UC Santa Barbara alum. Was awesome last week. Got a face-off against a former college teammate as he fouls it off. Against Tyler Bremner, who is the second overall draft selection back in 25 out of UC Santa Barbara. Darby was fired up for that game. Got a double off of him his first at-bat. He was the next man due up before Bremner exited the game. Two-strike pitch. A lot of movement on that slider, but misses. Had a paper clip low. 2-2. Two RBIs from Johnny Lovell. Two from Keelan here in the inning as Darby takes now for ball three. Well, the rain now really starting to come down here. Again, MILB free game of the day, welcoming everyone across the country. If you're unfamiliar with Oregon rain, there's a lot of different words to describe it. Payoff. Strike three. Froze him on a slider. That's a great pitch right there for Colton Shaw. So it's raining heavily right now, but not heavy. Now, granted, I'm up here in the press box. It is raining. I'm not denying that. But it's kind of that lighter, not maybe a little more misty. It rains a lot here in the Pacific Northwest. First pitch to Jacob Christian, strike one. Although it's been dry really all year here in Eugene. We've had a couple spouts of rain. Jacob Christian from San Diego, California. St. August High School. Misses for strike two. Finished his career, college career that is, at the University of San Diego for his final season. Transferred in from Point Loma, a D2 school, his first 4 years. Broke all sorts of records there. San Diego man through and through. 0-2. Too tall for a ball. And it's been pretty dry. Last couple years, really, here. Haven't had too many rainouts. So, of course, right, we finally make it to summer. School's out. School gets out very late here in the Pacific Northwest. As a two-strike pitch hit foul off of Josh Caron, the catcher. School gets out really the second or third week of June. Starts back up in September. And, of course, school's out. It was 90 degrees here the last two nights. And now we're getting some rain on this doubleheader. But as people would say, we needed this. We sure did. Trying to keep the inning going. Fouls it off. Off the nets. Heads up in the suites. I think that one went through the window. Maybe it bounced back down. Couldn't quite tell. There it is. Going home with a souvenir. Another long at bat now here to Jacob Christian. 6-0 Eugene. Bottom of the second. Swing and a miss. Big cut on the changeup of Shaw. Strikes out the last two batters he faces. Johnny Lovell delivers an RBI single. Gavin Keelan, two innings and two home runs. We'll go to the third. M's leading 6-0. 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
0: You can see the game one recap here. Just a little bit of rain on the broadcast side. Feldman Celestin hitting for the cycle. Everett taking it 9-5 as the first pitch hit foul. Seventh loss in the last eight games here for Eugene. Everett with a five spot in the fifth. Of course, Eugene, your first half champs of the Northwest League, punching their ticket to the championship series as the pitch is swung at and missed. All right, the rain has gone from light to a little bit heavier. I'll admit. Credit to these fans, man. A lot of baseball here tonight on this doubleheader. Look at that first row. Not even a hat, just hanging out down there. Some fans taking some cover now. It takes a whole lot of this, though, for a game to be canceled. Strike three called. Froze him. Austin St. Laurent headed back to his left over towards the dugouts. For the first out here for Esmerlin Vinicio. Well, Vinicio now threw 2 1/3. Three strikeouts here. Gave up a two-out single to Celestin, who ended up getting caught stealing. Curtis Washington Jr., ball one. Well, Curtis back in the lineup tonight. Here for game two. After going 2 for 3 with a triple and a homer. Takes a pitch too tall for a ball. Also a credit to MILB Mariners on X. Obviously after Celestin hit the cycle, he tweeted out that the last player to do it in the Mariners farm system was this man here in the batter's box. Curtis Washington Jr. did it last year in a game for the Modesto Nuts. Obviously, he had the big story a couple weeks ago going up, joining Seattle for a day. They needed an extra outfielder. Sends a rocket, first base side, and foul. Didn't end up appearing in that game. Triple A Tacoma was off on the road, Double A down in Arkansas. So Everett was the next closest. He jumped in his car, drove about an hour or so down I-5, and was suited up for that night with the Mariners, and has since rejoined here in Everett. Deuces wild. Misses full count. The payoff pitch through the right side for a base hit. He will be in a first on the single. Well, we'll see if he takes off. I am really curious now about a stolen base. We saw Feldman overslide in the first inning, and that was only when it was raining just a little bit. Might be a little bit of a slip and slide. See if he goes how early he would slide. 6-0, M's lead, one out and one on, top of the third. Pitch misses for a ball. Axel Sanchez, the switch hitter, up to bat. Lefty-righty. Hitting 256 this year. Four homers through his 22 games here in Everett. He's also appeared in quite a few games at AAA as well. Strike one. Sanchez, another one of those players who has enjoyed thoroughly hitting against Eugene. I mentioned the four home runs. Three of them have been against the M's this year. He's hitting 400 against Eugene. Ball and a strike. Washington goes. The throw to second. The slide. In time. That's a smart play right there. Slid in early and was pivoting his body. He realized if he just kind of had a normal slide in, he would have kept on going. So he kind of used the weight of his body to stop himself, almost grabbing on a second. So for Curtis Washington Jr., that is now his 16th stolen base of the season. Runner in scoring position with one out. Two-strike pitch. Too tall for a ball. Pitch misses, and the count has gone full. 6-0 Eugene, top of the third. No runs, two hits, and an error so far tonight for the Frogs. 6 runs on 7 hits, and no errors for Eugene. Payoff pitch here to Axel Sanchez. Washington goes to third. The pitch misses. The throw to third will be not in time. Did he overslide? Oh, man. The base umpire, who's obviously set up on the inside part of the base, called it. The home plate umpire was behind and watching. I thought we were going to see someone come out, maybe chat with the home plate ump. It looked like he kept his foot on, but it was pure athleticism. Let's look here on the replay. Oh, man. I might have gotten away with that one right there. You can see Walker Martin. Glove on his left, pointing with his right hand. Look, there's his shoe. There's the base. He came off. I think it was just ever so slight as this one on a line left center and falling for a hit. Johnny Farmelo has delivered back big attempt to second. Axel Sanchez gets back in time. So Curtis Washington will score. Johnny Farmelo, the Mariners' sixth-ranked prospect, delivers with his 31st RBI. Okay, that's a near impossible play. If you're unfamiliar with Northwest League, it is just two umpires here, High A in the Pacific Northwest. So it gets tough. Not every angle can always be covered. Malik Coleman behind home, Parker Pell on the bases. Two on now with one out and a runner home. Josh Caron up to bat. The throw over. Kevin Keelan doing the step over. Not quite the AI Ty Lue level right there. Just trying to avoid the collision. Sanchez at second, Farmelo at first. Good speed on. M's leading 6-1 with one out. Now a double steal put on. The throw will go to second, and Farmelo is in there. Will Everett trailing here in the pouring rain. Just going for it out there. Why not? Slipping and sliding around. Now runners at second and third. Sanchez cracking a smile. That'll be his eighth stolen base for Farmelo, his team leading 22nd. Pitch misses 2-0 here to Caron. Trying to find some outs now after a strikeout to start. A single, a walk, and another single so far. Fastball, strike one. 0-5 in his career against Esmerlin. Is Josh Caron. 2-8 this week. Screamer, fair ball rolling all the way to the corner. A couple of runs will come home to score as Caron will stop in its second. The throw from Lizbel Diaz hits the cutoff man. That is four straight base runners from 6-0 to 6-3. Lead cut in half. Josh Caron, RBI is 42 and 43. His 28th extra base hit. You can see here on the replay, just hit perfectly down that third base line. Looks like the M's pitching coach, Luis Pino, is coming out for the mound visit. And a reminder that if you're ready to keep the party going, make sure to stop by the cooler after the game to enjoy their new Taco Tuesday menu and drink specials. They have exciting live music events and the biggest projector screen in town to catch all of your favorite sports action. The Cooler Restaurant and Bar. It's the official postgame bar of the Eugene Emeralds. Felman Celestin. Now up to bat with a runner in scoring position. Still just one out. A single in the first in games one and two. Then had a third inning home run. A double in the fifth and a triple in the seventh. 5-for-6 today. Two singles, the double, the triple, and the homer. Hitting for the cycle. The first Aqua Sox to do that. Ball one now here to Feldman. Switch hitter once again batting from the right side. After game one, we saw him hit from the left side only. Josh Caron stands at second. 6-3, M's lead, top of the third. Swing and a miss. Normally when you see someone fall down on a swing, it's because they got tied up. It's pretty slippery out there. It is all turf if you're unfamiliar with PK Park. Again, it takes a lot. This field can hold a ton of rain. You can see the shot there, the backdrop with the trees here. The big yellow O in center. Oregon and Emerald sharing PK Park. As Feldman now gives it a ride out to right. Hustling over to Dakota Jordan, and it's in and out of his glove. The center fielder, Trevor Cohen, will pick it up. The throw goes into second. And it will be an RBI double for Felman Celeste in the cycle last game. And don't look now, but he's halfway there through his first two plate appearances, a single and a double now. Just like that, the tying run is represented here at the plate. Two runs in the first inning, four in the second, and now a four spot here for the Frogs in the inning. Dakota Jordan out there in right, his second professional game now in right field after making his first in game one. Pitch misses for a ball. Well, I was trying to see the hit speed on Felman's last double. Has not popped up just yet. As the 1-0. Misses again now, 2-0. It was 103.7 off the bat. He now stands in at scoring position still with just one out. Runner dancing. Vinicio will step off. Matthew Ellis up to bat, the left-handed hitter. Strike one. Undrafted free agent out of Georgia Tech back in 2024. Actually worked with the Emerald strength and conditioning coach, Miller McCatherin, who was also there at Georgia Tech during that time. He has hit Eugene well this year. 0-for-1 so far in game two here with a strikeout. Strike two called. Four runs, five hits, one error for the Frogs. Six runs, seven hits, 6-7-0 on the scoreboard for here Ebbs. 2-2. Lifted foul, third base side. Going to be a near sold-out crowd here tomorrow night for a fireworks Friday. No 3rd or 4th of July this year, so the Emeralds, their big firework night here tomorrow. Just a couple of tickets left. If you're worried about the rain, don't be. It'll rain maybe a little bit in the morning, but looks like it'll be clear. Hard ground ball and hits off Walker Martin. That one will roll over to the dugout. He slides as the runner Celestin comes home to score. And it is a 6-5 game. Five runs in the third. As it looks like that most likely will mark the end of the night here for as Merlin Vinicio found the out to start. A single, a walk, single, double, double, single here in the inning. The point down now to the pen. So we'll step aside, take a break. When we're back, a new pitcher taking over here in a 6-5 game, top of the third for this doubleheader. 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
0: Maybe a little bit of drama here now. Ryan Slater out of the bullpen. I think he's saying, hey guys, this dirt right now, it is the only dirt, to be fair, at all of PK Park, is the pitching mound. And Slater was saying, I'm sliding around out here right now. So I'm not exactly sure if it's a delay or if they're just going to quickly fix things up here on the mound. So we'll stay here for at least a moment or two while we try to figure out exactly what's happened. You can see Matt Dompe, the Emeralds GM, having a chat right now with Jacob Hayward. The Dirt Boys, there we go. Steven and Shane, two of the best in the biz. This might be them making their MILB TV debut here on the free game of the day across the nation here. Those two guys working harder than most. You can see here on the broadcast side, Dompe, the Emerald GM in the green jacket, Chris Bowers, the president, assistant president as well of the facility, chatting with the two umpires, and Jacob Hayward, the manager, as now the tarp has gone on over the mound. This is making it look like we might be seeing a rain delay of some type. Again, staying here just for another minute or two at least while I'm trying to sort what is happening, but the entire team coming off and the weights are coming onto the tarp. I would say not the most promising sign that we will be resuming here shortly. And now here comes the issue, right? It's 9:06 p.m. Pacific Standard Time local. It's a weird week of baseball. We're playing a doubleheader here on a Thursday. Tomorrow night, 6:35. No game on Saturday. Autzen Stadium, which you can see behind PK Park, is hosting Banana Ball. Well, there's the lights. You can see the rain coming down here as well. So they're hosting Banana Ball on Saturday evening. Sunday, the Emeralds will play at 6:05. There's Autzen, where the Oregon Ducks football team plays. It's a 6:05 game on Sunday. And Banana Ball is that morning and afternoon. So not really a chance to make it up, most likely, before on Sunday. And obviously a getaway day. You don't want to be playing until midnight. So we'll have to see if this one is just a rain delay. It is after 9 p.m. or if it's after on Friday. It looks like it is just officially a rain delay here. I believe Jill Cole, one of the best in the biz, the PA announcer, just said it's a 30-minute rain delay, I believe. So what we're going to do here, it is coming down right now hard here in Eugene. Slip and slides out there. So what we're going to do here, much like the intermission between the two breaks, we're going to actually just throw it back over to the studio here. I'm going to run around, try to stay dry, try to figure out exactly what is happening. You can follow the Emeralds on all social media platforms at Eugene Emeralds. I'm sure we'll be posting some updates here shortly, as again, the talk's going on right now. So we'll bring you guys an update here soon, whether it's a rain delay or whatever's going on. So again, we'll throw it over to the studio right now while we get this all sorted. 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
13: Hey, Swipes. 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
13: 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We're shining a light,
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14: But getting to what to expect, there's no excuse for the United States to lose this match to Bosnia and Herzegovina. As winners of Group D, the United States deserve a matchup that sets up well for them. As a host nation, generally, the expectation is that it sets up well for you too. If they do not win, this whole World Cup turns into from a very, very positive thing to a failure. Cannot lose this match. You must, at a minimum, get to the round of 16. Nothing less than that will be celebrated by the Americans. But just think about how crazy next week is going to be. Wednesday night, the United States in a knockout stage match that it's hosting against Bosnia and Herzegovina. Friday, Taylor Swift and Travis Kelce get married. It's more American than that. NFL superstar marrying one of the top pop stars. And then on Saturday, the 250th birthday for this great nation. Our sights are turned to next week. We're going to go all Bill Belichick on this one. We're on to Bosnia and Herzegovina. Denton Day, turning the page. And yes, I'm proud that I'm pronouncing the name of the country right. Yes, I had to have it phonetically spelled out in front of me in order to nail it. Proud of myself. 310-840-4910 if you want to react now. The United States loses at the horn to Turkey. 6 points. Is it still the most points that the United States has ever had in a group stage? Six? Yeah. Okay. So you want nine. You never have won all three of your matches. You'd even settle for seven. But let's not get greedy. The reality is the United States got more points than they ever had in a World Cup group. They won the group. They have things set up well in front of them. And other than obviously having the missed assignment right there in the box late and a not-so-great first half allowing a couple of goals with your reserves in the match, the United States was really putting it on Turkey in the second half once Christian Pulisic came into the game. And the fact that Christian Pulisic looked every bit the part, that honestly should be the biggest takeaway of this match. The biggest takeaway is once Christian Pulisic got into the match turned. And Christian Pulisic looks every bit healthy, generating not one, not two, but three high-level scoring chances for the United States. And that's a good sign moving forward. You're healthy. Christian Pulisic looks the part. You need Christian Pulisic in order to go on a deep run in this tournament. So we'll be fielding your calls at 310-840-4910. What your outlook, what your confidence level is in the United States now that the group stages is over, the United States falling 3-2 to Turkey A tonight. That just ended in the last 10 minutes or so. But focusing on the LaMelo Ball trade that is the headliner tonight, headliner today, there is a clear winner in this blockbuster between the Hornets and the T-Wolves, and we'll tell you who that winner is next on Westwood One Sports Night. International soccer's taking over the U.S., and only DraftKings has you fully covered. 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
14: McKenzie tries to load up the long throw. And down for the U.S. Ball's knocked down. Follow-up shot is a goal! It's Sebastian Berhalter! Who ties the game, and he wants more!
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16: That was worth staying up for until the very bitter end anyway. U.S. falls 3-2 to Turkey in their final group stage match of the 2026 World Cup. Sebastian Berhalter's goal there tied it, though, at 2 apiece in the second half, as you heard it on Fox. Welcome back in Westwood One Sports. Chris Mack in for Nick Kostos today here on You Better You Bet. Coming up in just a couple of minutes, I have an indecent proposal for Jason Robertson and the Dallas Stars with the NHL draft tonight, and we would presume a deer, a

lost. Like, this is a terrible time to be that team. At least if the Dodgers, under a new cap and floor system, would have to restructure some things to get under the cap, they're still the Dodgers, and they have a great scouting and development staff, and they'd figure out a way to make it work and probably still win. The Mets, on the other hand, there's no getting around it. They're screwed. MLB at the halfway point coming up, like I said, about 15, 20 minutes from now here on Westwood One Sports. Chris Mack in for Nick Costos today here on You Better You Bet. You can always get us inside your Westwood One Sports app, also inside the Odyssey app, AUDACY. And we are live across North America on Sirius XM channel 375. I played the Instagram post from Brandon Ayuk earlier. It's just him prattling on again about playing for the Washington Commanders, which I don't think he understands. He can't just manifest and make happen. The Niners have to move on from him officially. And if I were John Lynch, I would let him rot on the restricted list as long as he's doing stupid stuff like dancing around making TikToks in a Commanders hat. But that's just me. But it did get me to thinking about wide receiver groups across the NFL. You know, in light of the Brenton Strange and Kyle Pitts contracts earlier this week, we spent yesterday, at least a couple of minutes, I did power ranking the best wide or tight end groups. We had a big disagreement about why I didn't have the Raiders in the top five. Fair. That's what power rankings are for. Perhaps we will disagree about these power rankings as well. So, with no further ado, let me give you the one, the only, definitive, only right power rankings for the best wide receiver groups in the NFL. Are you ready? Number five, the Seattle Seahawks. Oh, yeah, baby. Yeah. Seattle at number five. Why? Jackson Smith and Jigba. Hello? I don't know how much effectiveness Cooper Kupp has left. I think he's probably still got a year or two left in the tank. But have we seen what Rashid Shaheed is capable of? And you may say, Chris, yeah, in the return game, that's great. Rashid Shaheed is a legitimate weapon through the air as well. I love the way they've built out that receiving core. So as far as a group of three, is there a better group of three in the NFL right now? Maybe one other one. But best wide receiver, yeah. One of the best groups of three. Seattle's number five for me. Number four. It's not a group of three. It's a pair. And it's the best 1-2 receiving combo in the NFL. It's George Pickens and CeeDee Lamb at number four with the Dallas Cowboys. Now, when I first rolled through this in my head last night, obviously, Pickens and Lamb are the first pair that come to mind, probably, outside of maybe another pair that we'll get to in a minute. And I don't think, as a pair, I don't think you can beat them. But this is a ranking of the entire receiving core for a team. And once you get beyond Pickens and Lamb, what are we working with in Dallas? Honestly, if one of these guys were to go down, yes, the other one is capable of carrying things, as we saw Pickens do while Lamb was down last year. But when all of a sudden you go from Pickens and Lamb to one or the other, and then Ryan Flournoy or the hollowed out husk of Marcus Valdes-Scantling. As a Steelers fan, I witnessed that last year. I'm here to tell you, it's not that great. Kevontae Turpin, okay. But best pair, Pickens and Lamb. But as far as a receiving group as a whole, I have the Cowboys fourth. Number three, I really like this receiving group, at least when they're all healthy and on the field together. Now, they just got to have somebody get them the ball. Can Kyler Murray be that dude? The Minnesota Vikings are number three for me. I mean, based on Jay Jetta alone, Justin Jefferson. And then when Addison is also healthy, they're right up there as far as pairs go. They're not Lamb and Pickens. Let's not get crazy. Okay? They're not Chase and Higgins, who we'll get to in a couple of minutes. But that's a really strong pair. And then you add Juwan Jennings as well, who I think, if we're just scrolling through the list of

Scooter Jam, Justin Gaethje. Dan Wojcicki's coming up. I'm working on something else, too, that I might add. In hour number three, I don't want to give it up. Bell B. Bell B. With the Super Chat. Cheers.

0: Alrighty, welcome to the Friday edition of Sports Talk. You know what? Something is up with that song as bumper music because I played it yesterday, then I came out of a break. I came back, it was again played, and for some reason, it reset and it played again today. I love me some Go-Go's, but man, enough is enough is enough. Welcome. How you doing? We got another interesting situation because of the downpour last night that caused the suspension of one of the Emeralds games. So they're going to make it up and then play another one. So a doubleheader-ish tonight, more of a completion than a full game. And once again, they'll be like, yo, Steve, get your butt out of there. So my show ends at 4:50 again. And my weekend will just get started a wee bit earlier. As for you, what are you thinking about? 284-8571. Your Alliant Power, Oregon Fuel Injection Hotline. Last Friday of June, right? Wednesday is the 1st. It's the dark of the moon on the 6th of June. So you can jump on in if you want, 284-8571. Our text line also, 321-0824. Oh, yeah, right. It's Friday. It's this week. I could give away one more $30 gift card to Coburg Pizza. 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The way it works is just text me that you want in on the drawing. And in a little bit, obviously, since we're out early today, I'll let you know who won. Free food, beverage, pizza, whatever's your delight. Courtesy of your friends here at Cumulus Broadcasting. I've got some thoughts on Caitlin Clark, Brendan Sorsby, the American League. We've got a big weekend preview. We've got World Cup action. There's always a little bit happening. If you had, I know it's a crazy idea, take a hint, Hall of Fame, and it was sarcastic, and people who didn't were inducted. I think Brendan Sorsby and his sleazy lawyer, Jeffrey Kessler, would be like Babe Ruth and Ty Cobb, you know, the charter members of the Baseball Hall of Fame. So we just learned the Canadian Football League. It's like, nah, you're not playing here either. Said he will, the CFL released a statement. The quarterback will not be allowed to join any of its teams for the upcoming season. Quote, upholding the integrity of the league and ensuring fair competition are paramount to the CFL. The allegations involving Brendan Sorsby are serious and concerning. And finally, at this time, the CFL will not register a contract for him, and no team will be permitted to add him to its negotiation list. Also kind of important to point out that Dunderhead and his people had not publicly expressed interest in playing in Canada, but with limited options after the NFL decided earlier in the week that they're not holding a supplemental draft. And for those of you who made contact, we brought it up early in the week, probably Wednesday-ish. Why can't he just sign as an undrafted free agent in the NFL? Which was a legitimate question, and I'm like, Then we found out. In order to be an undrafted free agent, you have to have gone through a draft where you weren't taken. And since he wasn't in the April draft and they're not holding a supplemental draft, he's not eligible. That's not an avenue. So this isn't like his petitioning or making contact or some kind of effort to be allowed to play in that particular league. It's just the rest of the world. Seriously, I think you have his parents, Kessler the lawyer, him, one, two, that's four, that idiot judge. So let's say 330 million American people living in America. There's like six that are on his side. The confession, a violation was committed. There is a punishment. It's why isn't somebody going up to this guy and saying, just ignore everybody. You have to understand, you've got to suffer a punishment. There's got to be repercussions. Take a hint, morons. I do have a solution I came up with. We knew a guy from Wayne, New Jersey named Joe Milstein. Every Saturday morning, I would say in the mid-80s, at 10 a.m., he ran a touch football game at Lafayette Middle School in Wayne, New Jersey. Just show up and divide up, pick teams, play touch football. So I didn't have direct contact with him. My buddy did. And so I sent a sarcastic text like, maybe they're still in contact. It was like 40 years ago. Maybe Sorsby can play there. And then we could just, all right, he's playing at Lafayette Middle School in Wayne, New Jersey, 10 o'clock every Saturday. And after a year, we'll see what happens. Fair? This time of year, I always talk about somebody puts out a list. And this time, it is not The Ringer, another publication. Predicting all 12 college football playoff teams for 2026. Number one, Notre Dame. And I love the expenses. What am I talking about? I love the explanations because I guess it goes to show that during this time of year, there's some thought behind it. I mean, it's kind of ridiculous. It's just so ridiculous. Notre Dame, number one. And the logic is, they're gearing up for a big-time year. Despite losing Jeremiah Love, Jadarian Price, first nationally in returning production, full offseason as the starter, should benefit C.J. Carr. Pass-catching group, offensive line should be better than last year. And great defense in South Bend. I apologize. It looks like, I mean, you look at Notre Dame's schedule for 2026, and you see Miami, and you see BYU, and you're like, all right, well, Pitt is not tough. That's last year. I'm looking at, I'm all right. They open with Wisconsin. Not pushover, maybe. Rice, easy win. Michigan's horrible. Michigan State, excuse me. Purdue, awful. They travel to North Carolina. Yeah, hoodie. They host Stanford. They're going to beat them. Navy, go middies, not really. BYU, Miami, Boston College, SMU, and the Cuse. If that team does any worse than 11-1, that'd be a surprise. So, yeah, alrighty then. Death in Texas, only two things you could really count on. They are picked second. And that's really what I did once I saw this list. It was like, well, you gotta By the way, I think I'm a trained Pavlovian dog. Earlier, I'm like, I can't find, where the hell is Texas? You know where I was looking? In the Big 12. How long have they been in the SEC? And by the way, they play Ohio State at Tennessee, Oklahoma, and at Texas A&M. And they're at LSU as well. So, all right, Obi-Wan Kenobi. I could be sold that they're a legit playoff team. You know, obviously there are incredibly high hopes for Archie Manning. If I call him Archie, I mean, this, everybody knows where I'm coming from, right? But it's Arch. It's not short. He did one thing I'll give the kid. He played better because remember early in the year it was like, this is the guy everybody's going to tank for? And you were like, or not. But later in the season, if memory serves correctly, he kind of strutted his stuff. The Arkansas game, he lit it up, 4 touchdowns. Remember they got pushed by Vandy. All right. You know, sometimes things come back to you and you're like, oh, right. 328 yards, 3 touchdowns, no picks. But the Arkansas game, he really lit it up, almost 400. And what was really impressive is yards per attempt. He was at 13 is a WLN, a very large number. And they hit the transfer portal. Got a running back from Arizona State, Relik Brown. And by the way, early leader in the clubhouse for the best name in college football. The NC State transfer, Hollywood Smothers. Oh, come on. That is awesome. First of all, mom and dad naming the kid Hollywood? That's his real first name? I was like, wait. Hold on, pal. Because we had the nickname was Hollywood Brown. And sometimes, you know, a young guy will take a name that's not his, that's not on his birth certificate, and kind of adopt it as their own. And this was a guy who originally made a commitment to Bama and then ended up with Texas. And apparently this is a big deal because he was one of the most highly sought after talents in as a running back in the country.
1: What a country.
0: All right. 284-8571, the Lion Power Oregon Fuel Injection Hotline. I'll get back to that list. 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We'll be back. More sports.
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0: For anyone doubting them, Giannis is working with and for the same exact people that Dwayne Wade worked for, the same exact people that Shaq worked for, the same people that LeBron and Bosch and Jimmy Butler all worked. They've not changed one person. They are the most loyal, dedicated organization in all of sports. So Giannis better do what the rest of them did, because he's with and for the exact same people.
1: That is a very interesting point from Evan Cohen, ESPN, as we welcome you back to Sports Talk 95.3, The Score. A little Joan Jett. I always felt like some of Joan Jett's songs and her attitude was like a female Ramones. Very, no, me. All right. Welcome back. I never thought of that. And if you were listening to the show earlier this week after the Giannis trade, I was like, I'm not really sold on this being a great move. And then I've been listening to a lot of people, and yeah, Miami has, well, the last time they won Los Marbellos was 2013. Because remember, year one with the big three, with LeBron and Bosch and D-Wade, was 2011. They lost in the finals. It was kind of an upset. They fell to Dallas. Dirk got his ring. Then the next year was weird because they only played 66 games, but they, you know, they were really good. They entered the East as a favorite, and they ended up winning an incredible Game 7 against the Celtics. And then tanking down, if you remember, the OKC team back then in 2012, who had Durant, Westbrook, Harden, Ibaka, and who else was on the team? Let me bring this up. Derek Fisher later in his career, Kendrick Perkins, another guy who contributed, Thabo Sefolosha, Nick Collison, the Kansas guy, was a bench player. But they won it, and then in 2013, that was the legendary series where they looked dead in the water. Ray Allen hit that corner three against the Spurs, and then they won Game 7 to capture a title. Then they lost in the finals, and then LeBron went back to Cleveland. But, yeah, those last two Heat victories by three and by five were kind of legendary. But, yeah, if you go back, when you go to, for example, if you go to basketball-reference.com and you bring up a team, if you've never gone there, it'll bring up, you go to a particular season, it'll say the record, where they finish in the division, who the coach is and who the executive is, then where they finished, the average points per game and all that, how the playoffs went, and then you scroll down a little bit and you get into the specifics, the roster, you know, height, weight, birthday, where they went to college, how long they've been in the league, then all the statistics. And all you see is coach Eric Spoelstra, Pat Riley. Coach Eric Spoelstra, executive Pat Riley. And I'll tell you the truth, I never thought of it that way, that they are incredibly stable. And they went to the finals, I forgot, in the bubble, in the wobble. Well, that's the WNBA bubble. They were the team that the Lakers beat in six to win the NBA title in the bubble. And then in 2021, the hell happened to them? I got my years screwed up. It was 2 years ago, or was it 3 years ago? Yeah, in 2022, they went all the way to the East Finals, losing to the Celtics. And then in 23, they lost to Jokic and the Nuggets. They got to the finals. So I got to tell you, I'm going to stand corrected and not sell Riley and Spo and that franchise all that short. You know, this year they got into the play-in game, but then lost that insane game, 127-126, to Charlotte in the 9-10, and were ousted. But, you know, this year they had two of their most productive players, Tyler Hero, missed almost 50 games, and Norman Powell missed about 30. You know, an all-star, and they still found a way to get a winning record and into the play-in. Now, obviously, Hero's gone. Powell's gone. Jaime Jaquez is gone as well. So I guess the fair statement is let's not put it past Pat Riley to have a successful plan in mind. Fair? Well, alrighty then. 284-8571, your Alliant Power Oregon fuel injection hotline, who will now, we've been talking about for almost exactly half a year. 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All right, break time is here. We'll be back. More sports talk. 90 and 5.
2: A better life with Dr. Sanjay Gupta.
3: By age 35, two-thirds of American men will experience some degree of noticeable hair loss. And by age 50, about 85% of men will have significantly thinning hair. That's according to the American Hair Loss Association. Now, one dermatologist explained that hair loss can either be genetic or it can be triggered by stress, illness, surgery, medications, major life events. No matter the cause, a lot of men, understandably, are frustrated by hair loss because it seems like a loss of control. You can take great care of your scalp by all sorts of expensive lotions and potions, but that might not matter. There are some tried and true medications that might work, like minoxidil or finasteride. But another solution is just shaving it off. And I've heard more and more how liberating this can be for a lot of guys. That's the ultimate control of their appearance. I'm Dr. Sanjay Gupta, helping you live a better life.
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0: they actually play France for the winner of that group. But they're a team that, yes, they have an elite player in Erling Haaland, who's one of the best players in the world. He's a star for Manchester City. But they're really good other than just Haaland, and they've shown that. Haaland has got his goals. He has four so far. But Norway's looked great. It's not just him and nothing else.
1: Let me tell you something. It's a small world, my friends. That is Jake Zivin. Remember him? He was the sports director, KEZI, our ABC affiliate for a while. Then he took a job as the play-by-play man for the Portland Timbers. Then he left for an even bigger job and is a soccer play-by-play guy for Apple TV. And I'm looking at my laundry list of highlights, and I'm like, Jake Zivin done gone national on me, bro. And I sent him a text with a screenshot of him up there with, like, Jeff Passan and, you know, all the big guns at ESPN. Good guy. Terrific talent. And I'm glad he's doing so well. I kind of lost track of him, to be perfectly honest. All right. What do you say we, all of us in the gutter, lock down the Alliant Power Oregon Fuel Injection Hotline? Why, you say? This is a very good question. Well, it's that time of week. 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On the X platform, engage at Aaron J. Fentress. Mr. Fentress, how are things going as we, I guess, get to the halfway point of 2026? It's nuts.
2: Things are going all right. It's a little slower right now, but it seems like stuff's still popping off. You got commitments. You got Ducks baseball players hitting the portal. So a little, still staying busy, and I resumed my podcast with George. We took like a month and a half off from each other. I think we just needed a break. You know, it was just one of those situations where it was like, you know, one of us was going to have to, you know, go off on the other one at some point. So we took a month off, and now we're cool again. No, I'm exaggerating.
1: It's like you each needed to go see a therapist over your relationship.
2: Mainly him dealing with me, but...
1: I've heard that before, but not as far as you—not as far as you know. Anyway, let's start with the Blazers. I think it was clear the coaching search was on hold while the owner saw his team win the Stanley Cup. Then the Bulls signed Tiago Splitter, and now they've hired the assistant for the T-Wolves, Mike Anori. We'll get to the odd contract in a bit. But what have you learned or heard about this guy from fans, colleagues? I mean, 52 years old, first-time head coach.
2: Yeah, he's a very well-regarded assistant. His name's come up before for coaching jobs. He's interviewed for numerous jobs. Just hasn't, you know, quite gotten over the hump. So he's someone who's well-respected. I think if you're a franchise that knows it's not close to contending, and you still have a relatively young team, although two old guards, he's a guy that, you know, well, you bring him in, you see what happens, and you know, maybe he surprises you, and if he doesn't, then you sort of rethink things moving forward. But, you know, I think it's fine. Like, I don't think it's earth-shattering. I mean, they were last at the table, right?
1: For and sure.
2: And he was up for, you know, up for Dallas' job, up for the Bulls' job. They passed on him, and so you scooped him up on the cheap, because where's he going to go? Go back to Minnesota and be an assistant, or here's your shot to be a head coach? So, you know, I think it's fine. I just don't think it's special.
1: Yeah, I thought that was interesting. He's got this one-year guarantee, team options for 2 and 3. I know the coaches union and those guys aren't happy. Some say he's betting.

0: on himself. There's only 30 jobs. I'll be honest. I've never heard of anything quite like this at this level. What do you make of all this?
1: Oh, it's absolutely ridiculous. So here's the problem with something like this. Like, okay, is it earth shattering? Is it going to destroy the franchise? Is it going to have this, you know, irreparable damage? No, it's not like that. But the problem is you're sending a message to the team. You've told the players, okay, first of all, you had Thiago because of what happened with Chauncey. And you guys went to the playoffs, and you guys all liked him. But we decided not to bring him back because we wanted him back on the cheap. But, oh, the Bulls swooped in, and the Bulls gave him 3 guaranteed years at about $5-7 million a year. So they gave him, say, $20 million guaranteed over 3 years plus a fourth-year option. And the Blazers weren't anywhere near that. So the guy they liked, they just spent the year with, out, right, just gone. And then you say, okay, well, now we're going to give you this guy, but we're going to give him to you on a one-year deal. So he's your third coach in 3 years, and on a one-year deal, you could be looking at your fourth coach in 4 years next year, right? So that's what you're telling the player. So why? Now, this is a good group of guys. So I don't think they're going to be, you know, mean-spirited in this way. But, you know, at the end of the day, it lessens the power and respect the coach has. Because if a player under contract for multiple years doesn't like what he's doing and doesn't like his game plan or how he approaches things, they can be thinking in the back of their mind, ah, this guy's not going to be here next year anyway, right? And that happens. It happens around the NBA. It just does. This is a players' league. We all know that. So it's kind of a bizarre situation. I don't like it. But I think Dundon's sort of in a mode right now where he doesn't want to commit much to anything because it's all still new. And, you know, I think Cronin – here's the other thing, too. If Norrie doesn't work out, you can get rid of Cronin and Norrie at the same time. Right, as opposed to hiring a long-term coach under this GM, and then he's fired the GM, then you have to hire a new GM who's probably going to want their own coach. So I will give the benefit of the doubt in that direction. But it's still a weird thing. And here's another thing I'm going to add, too. I'm interested to see how this affects Damian Lillard, because Damian Lillard is coming back next season. He has an opt-out next year. If he doesn't like where the franchise is going, I could fully see him opting out. And I don't think Dundon's going to open the bank for him, since how cheap Dundon is. And I don't think Dundon cares about Damian the way the city of Portland cares about Damian, right?
0: Sure.
1: Clearly, right? So Dundon's not going to be like, oh, Damian Lillard, the heart of the city, blah, blah, blah. No, he's going to be like, how much you want? What? You want a raise? Nah, I'm good. You're 37. So then why wouldn't Damian just opt out and go to Miami and play with Giannis and bam, finally get to Miami? So it'll be interesting to see how this all plays out in the next year.
0: Yeah, I think Dundon wants to be the first NBA owner to have his coach actually clock in and earn an hourly wage. Just insane. Talking with Aaron Fentress of the Oregonian. So now today the news was about the facility itself, the Moda Center. By the way, crazy, it's 30 years old. And there's always, all right, it needs a facelift. Who pays? The billionaire owner. Bond measures. The mayor's promising money. Dundon says he wants the taxpayers. So to the confused among us, me, I mean, where are we at? And this just seems like another unique situation this guy's created.
1: Well, it's not entirely unique.
0: Yeah, I mean, maybe not unique. That's a bad word. I take that back. I withdraw.
1: Yeah, but just more is more controversy, right?
0: Right, right.
1: So, okay, here's how I look at it. So Paul Allen, when he built the arena, he spent like $250 million, and the city spent $34 million, I believe was the number. This is 30 years ago, right? And then 30 years later, the Blazers give the arena to the city for $1, but then sold the land underneath the arena for $7 million. So basically, over 30 years, the city has put, you know, $40 million into it or whatever. You own it. It's the only arena of the bottom of the 8 oldest. It's the only one that hasn't been renovated. So you're due. It's not like there's 8 other cities out there who haven't renovated their old arena. No, you're the only one. So you're due. And the city owns it, right? So why would Dundon, who's going to occupy it for 45 days a year and doesn't own it, why would he foot the bill to remodel it? He's the one who's going to be take a lease out on it and pay you money to use it. So why then wouldn't you fix it up to make it more modern and keep up with the Joneses around the NBA? The state has already agreed to spend, what, $350, $360? The county has agreed to pay money, Multnomah County. The only one holding out is the city, and the city owns it. So So I'm on Dundon's side, and he made some points yesterday when he appeared. Was that today?
0: I think there was some carryover. That was yesterday, though. Yeah, it was Wednesday.
1: I read the article today, but it's from yesterday. But he made a point about the fees they charge within tickets, which help pay for some of their arena stuff. And he's like, well, if, we didn't have to pay those fees, we would charge more for tickets anyway. So we are kind of paying towards it in that regard. So he has some good points to make. But to me, the Blazers are going to play their 45 days. The Fire are going to play 25 to 30. I think they're expanding their season, right?
0: Yep.
1: That leaves you with 290 days, right? If you can't figure out a way to maximize that arena for those 290 days and make it worth your while, then what are you doing? So I just don't get it. I'm on Dundon's side with this. To me, $120 million for the city, and then you have a completely renovated, state-of-the-art arena moving forward that didn't cost you $1.5 billion or $2 billion to build. To me, I don't see how that's a lose situation. I think they're going to eventually come to their senses. I think there's a lot of posturing. The mayor clearly has said, we need to do this. But you're always going to have city councilors who are always going to pull up the whole billionaire thing. We're not trying to bail out billionaires. You're not bailing out a billionaire. And then they're going to compare sports to education and sports to the homeless. Well, okay, the educational system in our state has declined, even when you didn't have to remodel MoDA. Homelessness situation has increased even when you didn't have to remodel MoDA. So let's not compare the two things or, link them together. They have nothing to do with each other. So I think it's going to ultimately get done. I've said from the get-go, I have literally zero belief that the Blazers are going to move. But I think right now we're just in a posturing mode where everyone has to say all these things before they finally just realize, we kind of need to do this.
0: Yeah, by the way, when you mentioned $250 million for a facility like that, it's like right now it'd be, well, that's to renovate which locker? Much more. So NBA draft come and gone. Your Bulls were interesting. They had the fourth pick, then the 15th, ironically, from a three-team deal 5 years ago that involved the Blazers. So they went with one of your Tar Heels, Caleb Wilson, Dalen Swain, who had a big year at Texas, a wing player. So we know they got a new coach. What's your thought about the Chicago Hall in the draft?
1: Well, I'm a Tar Heel guy, so I like the Carolina dude, obviously. They got two very lengthy, long defensive guys who care about playing defense and get after it. They are great around the rim. Wilson is really athletic, can move, can do all the things you want a 6'9 guy to do, who could play the three or the four. But not much of a shooter. Three-point shooting needs work. Same with the Texas kids. So a little bit of a reservation there, especially in this day and age where shooting the three is so important. But I'm cool with it. I like it. My only fear would be, I think Wilson's better than Patrick Williams, taken out of Florida State at number four a few years ago. But the same things were, hoped for with that guy. And then you can go all the way back to Tyrus Thomas when they traded the rights to LaMarcus Aldridge for Tyrus Thomas, an ultra-athletic guy out of LSU who could never learn how to actually play basketball. I think Wilson's better than him, but still, those things happen, right? Yeah. Whenever I see highlights of a guy and there are a lot of dunks, I just shrug my shoulders like, okay. If you're 6'9 and you're an NBA prospect, we all know you can dunk. We all know you can get in the lane and dunk and throw it down, but that's not how you win basketball games. So I'm excited, but I'm cautiously optimistic because I still need to see both of them actually play high-level NBA basketball, which is a different thing than just, being athletically superior to most of your opponents in college.
0: That's funny you brought that up. I had this conversation a few months ago. I was like, they have high school slam dunk contests. Everybody can dunk once they're that big and athletic.
1: Exactly.
0: Duck football. Your weekly mailbag asks some good questions. I don't know why, but I'm borderline obsessing about the receiving core. And I'm like, man, if these guys are healthy, and I thought you gave a good read on it. I mean, what do you think that room is capable of? I mean, and you kind of did the hierarchy, 1, 2, 3.
1: Yeah, I think Jeremiah McClellan is going to be the number one receiver on this team. I think he's just, be the most polished of the group and not coming off an ACL injury like Evan is. And plus all the word coming out of spring camp, was that he was killing it. Like he elevated his play to a different level, becoming more polished, becoming more consistent. We all know the spectacular catches he can make. He lives and breathes this stuff. Like he spends so much time after practice, or even when they don't have practice, with the jugs machine, working on making ridiculous catches. His route running's improved. So I think he's going to be number one. DeCorian coming into a sophomore year. Sometimes with these five-star kids, man, people get so enamored with the five-star. He's going to be this. He's going to be that. And sometimes their freshman year, you know, they just have to be freshmen. It's okay. And he went through that. He's going to be better. And so I just think those two are going to be ahead of Evan. But that's not a knock on Evan. That's just more of a credit to those two, because I think Evan is going to be really good. And Dante Moore is going to have, I think, you know, he could approach. If they play, let's say, 14, 15 games, I know people hope they play 16, right? He's going to throw for close to 4,000 yards and 40 touchdowns. So there's going to be a lot of stats to spread around. And so, I see Stewart, you know, if he ends up with, you know, 40 catches, 600 yards, and 7-8 touchdowns, that's a big year for him and gives him a shot at going into the NFL. But I do think that Jeremiah and DeCorian would be the top two receivers.
0: Yeah, if you started them all at the finish line last year and what you figured would happen, no question, McClellan was the one who really exploded. And like you said, by the end of the year, we were joking, well, what's his catch radius? It's like, well, what stadium is he in?
1: But,
0: folks, he's Aaron Fentress of the Oregonian. 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Mr. Fentress, appreciate the time as always. Be well. And man, next time you and I talk, it's July.
1: Crazy. Looking forward to it.
0: All right. Have a good one, man. Take it easy. We will be back and wrap up the last Friday show of June. Get you ready for some Emeralds baseball.
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10: Few people now have asked me about a TikTok trend that they've come across. It's called 75 Hard. The challenge was created by entrepreneur and author Andy Frisella, who calls it a, quote, transformative mental toughness program and an Ironman for your brain. So here's what it entails. Eat a structured diet with no alcohol, drink a gallon of water, read 10 pages of nonfiction, take a progress photo, and complete two 45-minute workouts, one of them outdoors, every day, for 75 days. Quite a challenge. We asked CNN fitness contributor Dana Santis about this, who reminded us that sustainable fitness isn't about punishment or proving discipline through extremes. It's about building habits that integrate into your lifestyle in a way that feels supportive and repeatable. If you ask me, that's going to be the key to long-term success. I'm Dr. Sanjay Gupta, helping you live a better life.
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0: doing, Pat? Welcome back. Sports Talk 95.3 The Score. It's the Friday edition of the program. I've got to be honest with you. I had recorded that conversation with Aaron Fentress. I actually meant to play it in the 4 o'clock hour, but I misread just a little peek behind the curtain in radio. I jot down notes, and it's just like I wrote the wrong time down. And that's just sad, I got to tell you. All right, the Lion Power Oregon Fuel Injection Hotline is open. I'm a knucklehead. Let's do an update. It's brought to you by Frost Brewed Coors Light, cold as the Rockies. Well, another door is closed for Brendan Sorsby's immediate football future. CFL said today, no. Upholding the integrity of the league and ensuring fair competition are paramount, and the allegations involving Brendan Sorsby are serious and concerning, and he will not be allowed to join any of its teams for the upcoming season. Indiana Fever coach, talking some WNBA, Steph White, says she's glad the WNBA reviewed and ultimately punished Phoenix Mercury forward Alyssa Thomas for her throat punch, but she doesn't understand, like most people, why a call wasn't made in real time, because they're cowards. Duck note, Oregon women's golf coach Derek Radley officially announced the signing of transfer Trinity Beth today. She's an impact player. She was a freshman at Georgia this spring and was an All-SEC performer, qualified as an individual for the NCAA Ann Arbor Regional. Coach Radley continues to have a powerhouse program. The Mets have fired manager Carlos Mendoza. They are on a 6-game losing streak, and they're 13 games under 500. They're not, what's the word I'm looking for? They're not good. World Cup today, Senegal on the course for the knockout round, 5-0 over Iraq. En Francais beat Norway 4-1. What's up next? Cape Verde and Saudi Arabia. Come on, Cape. 5 o'clock on Fox Sports 1. Not a Mayaguay. A Uruguay is taking on Spain at 5 p.m. That'll be on Fox Proper. Later on, we've got Egypt and Iran and New Zealand and Belgium. 8 o'clock on Fox Sports 1 and Fox Proper. We have Eugene Emerald's baseball for you once again. And once again, they are at home, PK Park. They will finish a game that got interrupted, let's say, by last night's rainstorm. Upon us all, a little rain must fall, just a little rain. Always got to get some Zeppelin in there. The pregame today will be at 4:50. The start of the continued game will be at 5:05. Then there'll be the more traditional Friday game. No game tomorrow, 6:05 on Sunday to wrap up this set. All of our updates are brought to you by Frost Brewed Coors Light, cold as the Rockies. Cold as the Rockies. All right, yikes. This day seems to be moving along at a nice clip. I'll tell you one thing. It was nice last night. I mean, I'm sorry the game got postponed and it rained on people. But having the windows open and the screen door and just this morning out walking the dogs, it was beautiful. We could always use the rain. All right. Hopefully it'll be a nice night for at the ball yard. All right. We'll be back. The 4 o'clock hour is next. 95.3 The Score.
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21: For more than a decade, the Environmental Working Group has put out a list of the so-called Dirty Dozen. These are the non-organic produce contaminated with the highest levels of pesticides. Well, this year, spinach topped the list, followed by kale, collard, mustard greens, strawberries, grapes, nectarines, peaches, cherries, apples, blackberries, pears, potatoes, and blueberries. Now, all these fruits and vegetables are part of a healthy diet, so no one is saying you shouldn't eat them. Point is, though, you could consider buying these items organic if and when you can, and then taking extra care when you wash them. The FDA recommends rinsing all fruits and vegetables, even the ones that are organic, under running water that is slightly warmer than room temperature. Don't use soap, bleach, or any fancy produce washes. I'm Dr. Sanjay Gupta, helping you live a better life.
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0: All right. Welcome to the 4 o'clock hour on a Friday, an abbreviated edition of the program, as they'll be hitting us up early with Eugene Emerald's baseball 505 first pitch, a continuation of last night's game that was halted because of the rain. And then after they finish this one, they'll play another just like the other. So don't bogart it. And that means I'm out of the contest early at 4:50 tonight. But I could do some damage in 45 minutes. You know that. 284-8571. Your Alliant Power Oregon Fuel Injection Hotline. My text line, 321-0824, is also there. In this case, I'm trying to give away a $30 gift card to Coburg Pizza, Pizza Reimagined, online, coburgpizza.com. The way you got to do it is text me and tell me you want in on the drawing. And I often forget to mention this. You can't have won in the last 6 months. We keep meticulous records. They're digital. And your name will pop up and be like, wah, wah, wah, wah. I don't know if that's the exact sound, but it was obnoxious enough. Brendan Sorsby, no football for you. Caitlin Clark, no justice for you. This is a pretty disturbing story that I guess happened last night and was updated this morning. Remember Doug Martin, the muscle hamster running back for the Tampa Bay Buccaneers? His parents are claiming that excessive force by Oakland police delayed medical care and led to his death. Last year, they filed a wrongful death lawsuit against the city, several police officers, and an ambulance company. They said their son was going through a mental health crisis when officers responded and held him face down while one or more officers pressed on his back. And the lawsuit says this restraint was a substantial factor in causing his death. He was only 36. And, of course, if you are thinking, well, that sounds familiar, oh, it sure as hell does. And Leslie Martin had called 911 because she was worried about her son. He'd been acting odd and thought he needed medical attention. And what happened was there was reports of a break-in. And he was found hiding in a neighbor's home. And we saw some body cam footage and 911 calls. And there was a bit of a struggle. He was restrained face down. And then there were some minutes not shown in the video. This whole thing just stinks to high heaven. All right, we talked about Brendan Sorsby, who just... I was sort of joking earlier from the, you don't get it, or you're clueless, or it's not getting through Hall of Fame, that with the CFL saying, yeah, you're not coming here. They canceled on Tuesday the concept of the supplemental draft. He can't play in college. He still seems to be, and him and his lawyer, Kessler, who just reeks of sleaze, just not comprehending what he did is a violation. It might be a crime. It was a blatant rule break of the highest degree in sports circles, and he just has tried everything to avoid any kind of accountability or punishment. It's kind of as simple as that, and... I was joking earlier, I knew a guy who used to run pickup touch football games in the mid-80s in Wayne, New Jersey. Maybe he could hang out and play some games with him and that crew if they're, you know, not 70 years old now. But brutal. It's like, take a hint. Do your time. Come back in a year. You know, and it's not like, well, what the hell's he supposed to do? He got $5 million in NIL money from Texas Tech that they agreed to let him keep. He'll be all right. God, what a J-O. As far as Caitlin, it's incredible, be it her coach, way too many players, the league commissioner, whoever is putting up the wall to hinder performance and her existence, just the pettiness, the jealousy, whatever is leading to the way she's affiliated, officiated, bullied, hit. And make no mistake, I love Caitlin, but I'm not a Fever fan. In the scheme of things, truth be told, WNBA is not in my first tier of favorite sporting leagues I follow. I mean, I don't follow it as closely as the NBA, the NFL, MLB, college baseball, college basketball and college football. That would be my A tier. You know, I like the WNBA, like I like the PGA, the NHL, college softball. So I'm still relatively new to watching as much as I do. I mean, I'm a Liberty fan. Love Sabs. Some of my favorite players are Aja Wilson of Vegas, Kelsey Plum, ironically, a former Husky of all things, now with the L.A. Sparks. I just love her. She's one of my all-time favorite players. She's just a badass. I mean, first, she's a walking bucket. She's just cool. And by the way, KP just hurt her leg out a month. But back to Caitlin and the dub. What they're doing to her would be like in the late 90s through the early 2010s, if the PGA gave Tiger the worst tee times, made him go through special qualifications to play in events, and I realize when you win on tour, you're exempt and can play anytime, anywhere, like Tiger and Scheff and the best players. But for the sake of this discussion, some idiot might say, well, Tiger's not the only reason people watch. No! And the same thing with Caitlin, but he and she are sure the reason that way, way more people watch, which means what? More sponsors, more fans, more those who buy tickets to the events. What does that mean? More money in everybody's pockets. Bigger purses on tour in the case of Tiger. Bigger salaries due to the latest collective bargaining they just reached a few months ago. And for the Dunderhead Patrol, who just want to throw numbers around. You know, I know Aja's got the MVPs. Brianna Stewart is you would list as a better all-around player. You think we don't know that? The needle movers don't always pack the best stats or trophies. I mean, sure, in the case of Tiger or Michael, you can make the GOAT case. Derek Jeter drew enormous TV ratings. Nobody ever said he's the best player in the world. He's the best player in baseball. He wasn't even the best shortstop in baseball. He's just Jeets. You know, year after year, the Dallas Cowboys are first or second in viewers per game. They haven't won a meaningful game in three decades. It's about compelling. It's about charisma. Some kind of attribute that puts asses in the seats, makes people turn on the station. And it's her! And these small-minded jerks who attack her need to be called out and put in their place. It's embarrassing. It's pathetic. The resentment. And the response is simple. Did she hold the folks from State Farm and what are her national ads? Gatorade, Nike, Wilson. Did she hold them hostage and demand endorsement deals? And I'll tell you what, the refs are ass. And they need to protect her from blatantly obvious, overly physical play that's aimed at her. League leadership, starting with the commissioner, Kathy Engelbert, are gutless. They're reluctant to come forward and acknowledge obvious mistreatment. And what's really gross? The miserable SOBs who defend the cheap shots aimed at her with complete and total gaslighting. You know, Zubato defends the sanctity of the league and that doling out discipline for cheap shots as a Sirat Sohi of The Ringer so aptly pointed out in a great article. They say it empowers the wrong side. Here's a quick excerpt. A league that prides itself on authenticity can't ask its fans to suspend their judgment and deny what they're seeing with their own eyes. And by suspending Thomas, even for a game, the league took a rare opportunity to offer a counter-narrative to call a spade and bring us closer to a world where Clark can take a hard foul, her opponent can be given the correct punishment on the spot, and then everybody can move on. But they don't do that. And it doesn't make any sense. What you could take guesses why they target her, and you'd probably be accurate, but nobody's come out and said it. Nothing's ever been verified. It's like this passive-aggressive crap. And imagine not wanting your league to be more popular or more lucrative, and you take the opposite action to aid and abet positivity. Fair? I think so. All right, 284-8571, the Alliant Power Oregon Fuel Injection Hotline. All right, let's take a break. I'll calm down because this really pisses me off. I'll be back with more sports talk.
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0: MLBPA is not going to concede and put their players in a position where they can earn significantly less. I just know both of these parties have incredible disdain for one another, and I think we are headed for a long and ugly fight that will probably result in a work stoppage. For a sport that gets in its own way a lot, I just know what's coming down the pipeline, and I don't like it.
1: Michelle Smallman, ESPN, as we welcome you back to Sports Talk 95.3 The Score. For how long have I been saying this? From the start of last season, that if there isn't a substantial work stoppage, whether it's a strike or a lockout, knock my rear end over with a feather after the World Series. You got till December 1st. And as infuriating as what's happening with Caitlin Clark is, the fact that baseball is going so well. It's like post-home run race when the turnstiles were spinning, the games were good, the viewer numbers were up, the moves that were made to push the pace and make it more attractive to a younger, less patient audience has absolutely worked, be it the pitch clock, and they're going to murder the Golden Goose because they're J.O.'s. My contempt for the billionaire owners is boundless. You know the line you put over, I think in geometry maybe, that signified infinity? It's like, after infinity is multiplied times infinity, then I'm going to go to infinity. They're just, this salary cap, it's not going to happen. And it's going to cost us the 2027 season. Telling you, jerks. All right, let's get to our weekend preview, brought to you by Mid-Valley Tractor online, midvalleytractor.com, also on Highway 99 in Eugene, a mile and a half north of Beltline, where you'll find the outstanding diverse line of tremendous Kubota products, and we are quite thankful for their, for my show, quarter century of support. Wow. Yes, you might say I am quite grateful. So, World Cup, no NBA, no NHL, no major golf. the M's are in town, I told you. Two matches in the World Cup books today, four to come, starting at 5 o'clock, Cape Verde in Saudi Arabia. I am the biggest Cape Verde fan you'll ever find today. I don't know why. Maybe I'm just anti-Saudi. The winner will advance to the knockout round. A draw will end it for the Saudis, 5 o'clock FS1. Simultaneously, Spain and Uruguay from Guadalupe, Mexico. If the Spaniards win or draw, they win group. Uruguay needs at least a draw to make the knockout round, 5 o'clock Fox proper. At 8 o'clock, Lumen Field, see Italia with a winner tie. It's a walk like an Egyptian for the Team Egypt. Iran needs a win or draw and see Belgium draw to advance. And finally, New Zealand and Belgium on Fox proper. The Red Devils of Belgium move on with a win, a draw, and they need Egypt to beat Iran. The New Zealanders must win and get help to advance as the third team from Group D. There's a lot to drink in. Tomorrow's group finale action. Opens. That's it. We get group tomorrow, and then it starts the knockout round. 2 o'clock, Croatia and Ghana. Why do we always lose to Ghana? It's a World Cup, bro. And that's Fox Sports 1 from the link in Philly. The Black Stars of Ghana move on with a win or draw, or have a better result than England versus Panama. The Croats advance with a win, a draw, and they got to play scoreboard and hope for favorable results. Same time, Fox, England. We left this England place because it was bogus against the Panamanians. Panama! They're out. They're already eliminated. England makes the knockout round with a victory or a draw. At 4:30, it'll be Colombia and Portugal on Fox from a Hard Rock Stadium in Miami. The Colombians are already in. Ronaldo and the team of Shields. Portugal is also in, but a winner draw is a top two group finish. Fox Sports 1 has Congo, Uzbekistan, same time from Benz Stadium in Atlanta. Uzbekistan is really limited. They need a win and some bizarro results. The final two matches of group play tomorrow night from Arrowhead at 7, Algeria and Austria. An Austrian win, and they're in second place in group. And that likely allows Algeria to move on as one of the third-place teams. They are the small foxes of Algeria, already locked in to the knockout round with a victory. The finale is from Jerry's World in Arlington with Jordan and Argentina. Messi and his white and sky blue are already in the knockout round. Jordan is out. Your Eugene Emeralds have three games this weekend with a twist. Doubleheader tonight, 5:05 first pitch from PK Park against Everett. 4:50 pregame with Jacob Archer. As far as what's on the tube, MLB NBC game of the week with Joe Garagiola and Tony Kubek. Kidding. Sunday night, 4:30, Yankees at the very disappointing Red Sox. Carlos Rodon on the hill, dueling with Sonny Gray. And I just learned they play the ABC game tomorrow morning at 10 o'clock. Garrett Cole toes the slab for the Bronx Bombers. Some good WNBA action tonight. Ion TV, it's Ryan Howard, Angel Reese, and the Dream of Atlanta at Golden State, 7 o'clock. Sunday, ESPN, 4 o'clock from the Chase Center. It's Golden State hosting Sabrina Stewie and the New York Liberty. Again, online, MidValleyTractor.com, on Highway 99 in Eugene, a mile and a half north of Beltline, where you will find the amazing line of Kubota products. All right, we'll take a break. When we come back, we will talk some World Cup. Our pal Tyson Alger of Lookout Eugene Springfield and the I-5 Corridor went to 3 World Cup matches, and he'll share his experience next.
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15: A better life with Dr. Sanjay Gupta.
16: For decades, the prevailing wisdom for someone who's had a heart attack has been to put them on beta blockers for the rest of their life. But new research suggests that might not be necessary, and that the benefits of these medications probably taper off after a year or two. On the whole, and for the average person, beta blockers are very safe and very effective. But, as with any medication, they can come with a cost, a financial one, and also potential side effects. We're talking about things like fatigue, dizziness, dry mouth, dry eyes. I want to be clear when I say that you absolutely should talk to your doctor before starting or stopping any medication. Point is, if you're years out from a heart attack and you're in otherwise good health, you might want to ask your doctor about discontinuing beta blockers. You'll want to, of course, keep up a healthy lifestyle, diet, exercise, and sleep. I'm Dr. Sanjay Gupta, helping you live a better life.

0: daily growth of Major League Baseball players has actually gone slower than the other leagues who are in a cap system. This would create a partnership between the league and the union where they both be invested to grow the sport and grow the revenues. This is what's happening in the other sports. This is something they're going to hammer home until this thing gets figured out. The idea that the rate of growth of salaries has actually been slower than the other players in the leagues with a cap system.
1: Alrighty, folks. So welcome back. Jesse Rogers, reporter, covers MLB for ESPN. And if the billionaire owners told me tomorrow was Saturday, I would get up, I would check my Fitbit, I would check my phone, I would check my laptop, I would check a calendar. I just would not believe one word that they said ever, ever, ever, times infinity, like I said. All right. We are locking up the Alliant Power Oregon Fuel Injection Hotline because we want to bring back a returning champ, our international traveler, covering the Ducks and more for Look Out, Eugene Springfield, Timbers for the I-5 Carter. On the X platform for our guests, you can link all he's up to. Use at Tyson Alger. T.A., welcome back. How's life treating you these days?
2: They let me into the country. They let me out of the country. We're back here in Oregon. We're doing well, man. How are you?
1: That's nice that you did a little in through the outdoor. So you got to cover, and over the course of your journalist career, you know, you've seen some next level sporting events, major bowl games, NCAA tournaments.

0: these atmospheres would stack up, like, especially like here in the States and at venues where I've actually like covered games before. Like I've been to Lumen Field to see Seahawks games. I've covered Sounders games in that press box. And I was wondering, like, if you would have that kind of worldly feel that we see on TV, like replicated, here in the Pacific Northwest. And like, I'll tell you what, man, like, three matches in 1 week. And those are three of the most fun sporting events that I've ever been to. Just the, from the variety of the energy that, like, you saw from like Egypt and Belgium. I mean, like, you have like guys in like Pharaoh costumes in line for Seattle Dogs, like outside the stadium, like everybody else. And, to the, like, the sheer intensity of, Australia, US, which was, I mean, you know, I think there's obviously some like curiosity factor with this whole soccer thing and some like novelty to like the idiosyncrasies of it. But like, I do think that us as American sports fans and journalists, like, we do get up and appreciate when an event means something. And like, that game had that energy to it. And, just from the major contingent of Australians who got to the stadium at like 7:30 and were already several breakfast beers in before I even marked at the stadium, to like the whole bowl basically being full like an hour before kickoff. It was a perfect Chamber of Commerce sporting day. And what a day for Seattle, because like the weather was perfect. From my understanding, it wasn't that big of an issue getting in. Concession lines were okay. Merchandise lines were long, but from a selfish media perspective, we had a spot in the Mariners garage. It took me like 2 minutes to get onto the freeway. Like it was a perfect day. You've got to see the Americans dominate, which, like, of course, because we're a soccer country, that's what we do. But then to be able to kind of like go from there and then go to Vancouver and experience like Canada's take on it, which was just really as unique. It didn't quite have like the intensity that US Australia did, but like, you roll into Canada and you get into that main downtown part, like the entire main street was just shut down and it was just a party for like a mile, like the whole stretch leading to the stadium. And you have you have contingents with Swiss flags, you have German flags, you have Egyptian flags. Like, you know, I got to see Egypt win their first ever World Cup game, and was like a couple feet away from Mo Salah as he was talking about it, and actually knew who Mo Salah was this time because I got to experience a game of his the week before. Like, it's been a massive learning experience for me as an American football writer, but it's been a really, really cool week.
1: You know, what strikes me is I remember when I was at Autzen and talking with Ohio State fans or Indiana fans, I'm like, wow, you guys traveled all the way from Ohio. And, you know, so you mentioned Egypt, New Zealand, you know, countries that are 7,000 miles away. Just volume-wise, how well represented were those fan bases? Because, like I said, there's a difference between driving to O'Hare and making it to Eugene than crossing an ocean.
0: Well, I mean, Egypt and Belgium on Monday, it was a sold-out game, and I'm sure there's, strong contingents of those people from those countries who live in the region, but I bet you a lot of those are coming in from overseas. And like, if you just watched the game in Seattle today, I think it was Qatar and Bosnia, like that was sold out as well.
1: Right.
0: I had two friends at that game and they just texted me that was the best environment that they've been in out of all the games they've been to so far. So I think like that's what's like really special about it is like, you know, it's this month and a half long tournament where it's kind of like the intensity of the NCAA tournament, but just almost like every day for like throughout the week. But you get to learn about all the, like, my favorite thing about the NCAA tournament is when that random school makes like the Sweet 16 that nobody knows anything about. And suddenly like you're learning about like their mascot and their tradition and their customs and their sister jeans and, you know, all those sorts of things. And like, here we get to do that with like the world and to like have all those people here in our country too. Like my favorite thing, like by far, like covering this, it was after the game in Vancouver, we just went into a Irish pub to get a post game beer, and I was chatting with a bunch of people from Switzerland, was talking to a bunch of Canadians, and then was like commiserating with a Kiwi about New Zealand's loss. And, you know, he had a few things.

0: say to me about maybe the current state of the United States of America. We don't need to get into that. But he ended it with going, but gosh, your guys' soccer team looks pretty darn good. And so, like, it was just cool to be in a bar with, like, people from, like, all over the country. And, like, yeah, obviously you have, like, your differences and borders. But, like, ultimately, like, it came down to, like, doing what we all love doing, which is, like, having a drink and talking about sports, which was pretty darn cool.
1: Talking with Tyson Alger, look out, Eugene Springfield. You know, you and I have spoken about a million sports. I mean, I know you're even a hockey fan to the point where you still lace them up and play. I think we may have touched on the Timbers once, and I know you cover them now and continue to for the I-5 corridor. So your feel for the beautiful game prior to this experience, I guess maybe where it ranked on your hierarchy and the new appreciation, maybe?
0: Yeah, you know, I'll give myself a little credit in that, you know, for the last 3 years I've been covering the Timbers, and that began as something that I saw as a potential business opportunity for the I-5 corridor because there was a coverage hole there. But then it very quickly morphed into, hey, I'm starting to learn this. I'm starting to understand this. Like, oh my gosh, am I starting to like this? And that's like, you know, my roots of growing up in Alaska and playing baseball and pretending like I hated soccer, you know, that kid was yelling somewhere. But, so like, I've really like come to, I feel like I was kind of like training myself for this World Cup in a way, because like, I'm still a very novice soccer fan. I still can't explain things super well tactically, although a lot of my Oregon football readers might argue that's the same way with my Oregon Ducks coverage.
1: Nice.
0: But like, I just have like this growing appreciation, and you know, I've found lately, I don't know if you've run into this problem, like you seem like you're doing better with your overall fandom of sports, but like, you do this job for a long time and things kind of get repetition to it, and it kind of feels like the same thing over and over. And what I've really enjoyed about being able to do soccer on kind of the side is just like, it's this whole massive sport and world where there's just like so many stories to like uncover, and so to like be able to kind of like take my growing knowledge over the last couple of years and then like see it showcased on like the best stage possible. You know, I don't think I'm going to like suddenly be watching like, you know, random games from Australia on a Tuesday night, but it's something that I'm gonna probably like consistently pay attention to on like a day-to-day, week-to-week basis now in my sports fandom.
1: Yeah, well, you remember something, as a beat writer, it's literally your job to be that focused. Now you've got a little more of a free wheel, and like on this show, you know, I'll have people on, and I've been talking about the WNBA and be talking about PGA golf and NHL, so a little more freedom to roam. Talk World Cup, wow, with Tyson Alger, who's been on the move. You know, I had no idea about Team USA's Alex Freeman as a son of Antonio, the great Packers receiver who's in the Green Bay Hall of Fame. So he scores actually, I guess, the only true goal of that match because there was an own goal. What about that story, kind of the Seattle connection between dad and son, not something you come across every day?
0: Yeah, and I just thought it was pretty, like, emblematic of, like, where, like, Team USA is right now. You know, the Americans have had kind of memorable World Cup runs before, and those are often behind kind of the star power of either, like, a Landon Donovan or a Clint Dempsey or Tim Howard at keeper. But, like, it's been very top-heavy, and I think the difference between where the Americans are now and where they were before is they just kind of have depth, and they have bodies, and they have athletes. So it's not necessarily, you know, you lose a Christian Pulisic who like didn't play in this game. Like it wasn't, you know, the end of the U.S.'s chances. And so you're able to get somebody like Alex Freeman, who has very strong American football roots. I mean, his dad caught touchdowns in Seattle as a member of the Green Bay Packers. He was a guy who felt somewhat comfortable telling his parents, mom, dad, I like soccer. And I think we're getting to that era now where it's not such like you're not such like an ugly duckling if you were a good athlete and you want to play soccer. And so in that game, you saw Freeman, who like believe that he's playing in his first World Cup. He's kind of inexperienced, but he's just like part of like this golden era of young U.S. talented players that are bigger than their competition. They're more physical. Like, they were so assertive in that game too. It was really cool watching their 4-1 win over Paraguay and being like, okay, like, I'm not used to U.S. games where they have their foot on the pedal like that. And then to see them come out and do that again in front of that crowd, it was pretty special.
1: By the way, you're not used to it because it never happens in the World Cup.
0: Yeah, exactly.
1: You know, I almost forgot that Timbers connection in that New Zealand match. Finn Sermon.
0: You want to talk about just pure dumb luck, and I don't know like how it's going to swing back the other direction, but I drive 6 hours to Vancouver to watch the one Timbers player who is playing in the World Cup. His name's Finn Sermon. He plays defensive back for New Zealand. He was going to start, but, you know, he's not a goal scorer, and New Zealand's not favored. Like, they might get shut out, and he might not do anything, but I got to figure out a story to write about this. And, like, hold on one second. Oh, is that a free kick coming in? And, a real tall guy goes up, and, oh, it goes in the net. And what number? Oh, my God, that's been sure. Like, there's no cheering in the press box, but I was getting high fives from the other reporters who were celebrating because they knew that I suddenly had a story to write. So that was a very nice moment.
1: Well, and by the way, for folks who aren't completely aware, I went and looked it up. He's played 46 matches with the Timbers. He never scored a goal. So he scores one on the biggest stage of the world. If I were you, I would absolutely take that personally. One of the posts you had in closing caught me. When we attend games as media members, it's very clear. Yeah, no cheering. We literally have our credentials yanked. But I think you said Belgium, Egypt, that apparently no cheering in the press box did not apply to the international media. Give me a kind of a read on how unique that was, as an American journalist.
0: Yeah, it was a pretty cool setup because we're in, you know, the Seattle press box, and in the middle is kind of the contingent of the American and local media, and to the left of us is the Belgian media, and the right is the Egyptian media. And Egypt went up 1-0. That means zero, Steve.
1: Thanks.
0: they went up 1-0 early in the match, and the Egyptian media in our section just like, you would have thought they were in the middle of the crowd. Like, they just went wild to like the extent where one guy tripped on the stairs and may have bloodied his face a little bit. And it was just fascinating to me to see the reactions of, you know, there's some of us like stodgy American media in the middle who are looking over our shoulders being like, you know, that's not what we do, guffawing at it. And then the Belgian media to the left, like, they were upset too, but I don't think it was because of the, like, the cheering in the press box faux pas. I think it was more because Belgium had just gone down 1-0. And so, I just thought it was a fascinating scene. You know, I'm still probably in the no cheering in the press box area, but also like this, like, I'm a rookie here. Like, this is the World Cup. I'm not going to sit here and judge other countries' journalistic customs, but It was certainly different.
1: Well, I would say this. If you, as an American journalist, traveled halfway across the world and Team USA scored, I think it would be okay to cheer and give a high five or two. I think you gotta take that into account. Folks, he is Tyson Alger, I-5 Carter, Lookout Eugene Springfield, off a tremendous journey to kind of cover and capture the biggest sports event on earth. TA, that is some awesome stuff. I'm really happy you got to experience it all. Again, keep up on the X platform. Use at Tyson Alger. TA, thanks for sharing. Be well. Always look forward to catching up again soon.
0: Hey, absolutely, man. Thank you.
1: All right, take it easy. Quite the unique sporting adventure for our buddy TA, bringing us to break time. Back with more. 95.3 The Score.
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21: Few people now have asked me about a TikTok trend that they've come across. It's called 75 Hard. The challenge was created by entrepreneur and author Andy Frisella, who calls it a, quote, transformative mental toughness program and an Ironman for your brain. So here's what it entails. Eat a structured diet with no alcohol, drink a gallon of water, read 10 pages of nonfiction, take a progress photo, and complete two 45-minute workouts, one of them outdoors, every day for 75 days. Quite a challenge. We asked CNN fitness contributor Dana Santis about this, who reminded us that sustainable fitness isn't about punishment or proving discipline through extremes. It's about building habits that integrate into your lifestyle in a way that feels supportive and repeatable. If you ask me, that's going to be the key to long-term success. I'm Dr. Sanjay Gupta, helping you live a better life.
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7: Of 9 to 5. Had about a 40-minute or so intermission after that long first seven-inning game that took 2 hours and 22 minutes. We got it rolling here last night, and it got off to a fantastic start here for Eugene. Again, trying to find their first win of the week. Actually jumped out to a 6-0 lead after the first 2 innings of play. A couple of big-time home runs here last night from Gavin Keelan. A homer in the first and a homer in the second inning. Both of them 2-run blast. Couple other RBI base knocks here from Johnny Lovell as well. That sent us then to the top of the third. The weather, you know, it started to rain a little bit, and as the inning kept going, it kept raining harder and harder and harder. And finally, at 9:05 here last night, calling for a rain delay. And of course, here at the minor league level, you have to wait minimum 30 minutes before you can make a decision, even if it completely clears up or if it's absolutely pouring here. No matter where you are, the rule, you gotta wait 30 minutes before then having another meeting to discuss and reassess the situation. And after the 30-minute delay, rather, here, the two teams and the manager and everybody coming together to decide to suspend the game. So at 9:35, the game got suspended, which then means Eugene will be finishing off the doubleheader game 2 here tonight at 5:05. It will resume in the top of the third with just one out in the inning. The Emeralds will be leading 6-5. We'll have just about a 30-minute intermission, give or take, between the two ball games, up to 40 here potentially as well. And after that, the second game will also now be a 7-inning game here as well. Of course, tonight, a big night here at the ballpark. It is a post-game fireworks show. So if you're making your way over to the ballpark here for that 6:35 p.m. first pitch, it'll still probably be right around when game 2 of the doubleheader starts and kicks off here tonight at PK Park. You can enjoy 7 innings then of some baseball here at minimum before that post-game fireworks show here tonight. Under the lights at PK Park should be a very, very fun Friday evening here. A minimum of just about 12-plus innings here, but hey, the way this week has gone, who knows at this point. Obviously, the forecast looking relatively dry. Might get a small smattering of rain sometime later here, potentially in Game 2 of the doubleheader, but it really, really truthfully looks like it is going to be light rain at most here. It'll be pretty windy here tonight at PK Park. Quick reminder here for you that Rennie's Landing is a proud partner of the Eugene Emeralds. Rennie's is located at the corner of 12th and Kincaid across the street from the University of Oregon. Rennie's Landing has 2 patios serving local food, spirits, and brews. Rennie's, it's the official pregame bar for the Eugene Emeralds. We've been serving the community since 1981, so join us for your next pregame. So that'll do it for the first segment here tonight of our pregame show. We'll step aside, take a commercial break, and when we're back, let's get you caught up to speed and ready to roll here for first pitch of this doubleheader in just about 10 minutes' time. 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
7: 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Just about 10 minutes away from resuming action here tonight at PK Park. Again, that doubleheader scheduled for yesterday's ball game, getting suspended in game two after a game one win for the Frogs. So tonight, now the second straight night, technically with a doubleheader. We'll finish out the final five innings here of this contest before a 30 to 40 minute intermission, and then getting ready for game two of the doubleheader. It will be another seven inning contest. A good reminder for you as well, if you had tickets here to yesterday's ball game or for today's, your ticket for tonight is good for both games of this doubleheader here on this Firework Friday. And if you had tickets to last night's game, they can be redeemed for a ticket to any future game, including tonight. So if you're on your way over, going to buy some new tickets, but you had tickets for yesterday, again, make sure to redeem them. Free tickets here for tonight's contest, or if you want to use them for a later date here in the season, that is totally acceptable as well for any game the rest of the summer. Well, so far here on the week, Everett with a 3-0 series lead after he win Tuesday, Wednesday, and then, of course, last night in that first game of the doubleheader. Their bats have been absolutely red hot here so far against Eugene. A couple other games in the Northwest League, 6:35 over in Hillsboro. The Vancouver Canadiens trailing in that series 2-1 here right now as the Hops will look to continue their great start here to the second half of action. And then, of course, last night as well, Tri-City, a 7-4 win over Spokane. They now have a 2-1 series lead against the Spokane Indians. First pitch at 7:05 here tonight at Avista Stadium. So all things considered now, even with the mix-ups, technically Eugene and Everett now do still have 6 games played, which matches the other teams here in the Northwest League. Of course, that'll change after tonight with the doubleheader. It's a 3-team tie for first right now. Everett at 4-2, Hillsboro at 4-2, and the Dust Devils all at 4-2. The next couple of teams, the Vancouver Canadiens right now in fourth at 3-3 and a game out of first. Spokane now sitting at 2-4 and 2 games out of a playoff spot. And then, of course, Eugene just 1-5 now here and a 3-game deficit here in these Northwest League standings. So, because of that, again, Eugene will already have their ticket punched here to the Northwest League Championship Series. 60 more games to go. It will be the team with the best record in the second half that will be the Emeralds' opponent here on September 8th and 9th on the road at that second half Champs Ballpark. A day off then on September 10th and the September 11th game here for Game 3 in the best of 5 at PK Park. Games 4 and 5 will also be played here, of course, if necessary, on September 12th and September 13th as well. All those tickets available online right now on the Emeralds website. Some great, great ticket deals here for the rest of the season. And of course, for that championship series, it would be so awesome to see this ballpark packed out here after that truly historic first half run that the Emeralds had here at PK Park, trying to show some support then that second week of September to close out the season and trying to find their first Northwest League Championship Series win at home since 2018. Obviously, they have won a handful the past couple of seasons here in the High A era, but excited to see if they're going to be able to close it out here tonight at home. Well, it looks like Eugene is just about ready for first pitch here tonight, so we'll step aside, take our final commercial break for the national anthem. The Emeralds front office, team store, accountant, what does he not do? Connor Watcher is going to be bringing the national anthem here tonight. So we'll step aside, take a break. When we're back, Luis Suispel will lead us off, top of the third with one out and a runner aboard. 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